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0: This is The Reality. Hello to you, welcome to The Reality with me, Dudley Anderson, a half-hour talk show talking about the reality of real life as found in Jesus Christ. Right at the offset, if you have any questions, I'd love to hear from you. Write me an email, dudley@surereality.net. Don't worry if you missed it, I'll mention that email again later on in the show. Today on The Reality, we're featuring The Reality Bible Special. The Reality Bible Special today, it's my privilege to be joined once again by Pastor Mark Hodgetts, talking about the fruit of the Spirit. This is the second in a two-part series on the fruit of the Spirit in the Reality Bible Special. Last time with Pastor Mark, we spoke about how I can manifest the fruit of the Holy Spirit in my life. Now, this is something that I don't do in my own strength. In fact, it comes by the Holy Spirit. But Mark shared how the fruit of the Spirit is not God supernaturally overpowering our characters or our spirits to display these nine characteristics. Rather, he says, it is a partnership between the Holy Spirit and my spirit. Mark said, you cannot do it without God, but God will not do it without you. Today on The Reality Bible Special with Pastor Mark Hodgetts, we're going to be discussing spiritual fruit or religious nuts.
1: We can, as believers, manifest three kinds of fruit in our lives: the good, the bad, and the phony. And that's where I say there are some religious things that are flaky and nutty, and that's why I want to say God is interested in spiritual fruit, not in religious nuts.
0: Well, it's my pleasure once again to have on The Reality Bible Special Mark Hodgetts. And last time, as I said earlier, last time we were speaking about the fruit of the Spirit. We're going to be picking up again to talk about the fruit of the Spirit. Mark, thank you so much for joining us on The Reality Bible Special.
1: Oh, it's such a joy for me. Thank you, Dudley.
0: Fantastic. I always use the little slogan, get into God's Word and get God's Word into you. You know, the last time we spoke, talking about the fruit of the Spirit, you mentioned when Jesus said, he's the vine and we're the branches and we need to abide in him. When he said that, he said, if we abide in him and his words abide in us, we can ask the Father of anything and he'll do it for us. And that's the confidence that he had to say that, because if his word is abiding in us, then we're asking or praying according to the word of God. Pray according to the word of God. We pray according to the will of God. That is why we get the word of God into us, and we're getting in to the word of God as we chat together. Now, last week we read from Galatians chapter 5 from verse 19. I'm going to just read today verse 22, since we're talking about the fruit of the Spirit. Paul, of course, writing to the church in Galatia by the anointing of God's Holy Spirit, says, the fruit of the Spirit is love, joy, peace, patience, kindness, goodness, faithfulness, gentleness, self-control. Against such things there is no law. And we're talking about these fruits today on The Reality Bible Special. Mark, just a quick question. Do you have a testimony of your own life where you've suddenly, discovered this supernatural ability to perhaps have patience or show kindness in a situation?
1: Yeah, I'm reminded of a situation where I spoke about how, I think it was on the parable of the sower, the seed, and the soils, and obviously the fruit that is produced by that. And I spoke about how, if you study that parable, the enemy is always attacking the seed, not allowing it to go into the ground, sending birds to pick it up, causing all kinds of barriers and stumbling blocks with stony ground or with weeds, etc., etc. But if we hold on to the word and let it go deep into our heart, it'll produce fruit. And I was speaking about that, and I was saying about how sometimes when you hear the word of God or read the word of God, sorry for this, you can expect an attack.
0: Yeah.
1: Because the devil knows the sooner I can get that seed out of the soil, the better for me. Because, if you leave something in the ground for a long time, it becomes a huge tree. Mm-hmm. So I said that sometimes, you know, you'll be attacked by the devil because you're speaking about this and you want to keep the word of God in your heart, and then some attack comes and you totally lose it. And I walked out of the church service to my car, and in the parking lot, somebody actually bumped my car, my door, left no note, nothing. And immediately, the thought came in my heart, I wish I could see who it was, because I would deal with him. And, you know, it blessed those. And I thought, I bless him with a brick or something. It was so amazing how immediately the Holy Spirit came and reminded me. He said, you just preached about this. Oh. And do not allow the devil to steal the seed.
0: Yeah.
1: Now, I'm thinking of another story that a friend of mine, a colleague in the ministry, told me. He said that a pastor went and prayed. He received a phone call from somebody in his church, a woman, and she was sick. He prayed for her on the phone, quoted scripture, by his wounds you are healed, etc. And by the end of the day, he received another phone call and said she took a turn for the worst. She's in hospital. So he went to the hospital and he came to her bed, and she said to him, Pastor, what happened? You quoted the word this morning. You prayed with me. I'm worse. And he said the Lord gave him just an illustration, a story at that time. He said, have you ever heard of somebody living in a rented house? They're not looking after the place. And the landlord gives them an eviction notice. They must go out. And because they are spiteful, the day that they move out, they scratch the walls, they kick the garden gates open, and et cetera, et cetera. And she said to him, Pastor, I'm a sick woman. Why are you telling me the story? And he said to her, we gave the devil an eviction notice this morning. It's on his way out.
0: Yeah, I get the idea.
1: And he said he prayed for her, quoted the word again, and the Lord touched her immediately. Praise. And sometimes I think the important thing is to realize that when we hear the word of God, we must know that the enemy doesn't like that, to find a good place in good soil where it can produce fruit. So let's keep the word there. And incidentally, what is interesting in that parable of the sower, the seed, and the soils, it says that persecution and tribulation, these things come for the word's sake.
0: Mm-hmm.
1: So the devil is not after you so much. He's after the word.
0: Wow.
1: Because he knows the word is powerful. And so if he can get the word out of you, you're no threat to him.
0: Yeah, incredible stuff. Wow, amazing. You know, talking about getting it wrong, Mark, we've introduced this segment as spiritual fruit or religious nuts. What's a religious nut?
1: let me get to it by saying there are, if you study the Word of God, you'll find that there are three kinds of fruit. And maybe before I get to the three kinds of fruit, what is very interesting is that the Bible often compares people with trees. Jesus compared himself with a vine.
0: Mm.
1: And he said, you are the branches. And then we know that Jesus speaks about the fact that we will be identified by the fruit that we bear.
0: Mm.
1: Obviously, this metaphor of fruit is something important. Now, let me get to the three kinds of fruit. We can, as believers, manifest three kinds of fruit in our lives. The good, the bad, and the...
0: ugly.
1: No.
0: Sorry.
1: But it is ugly, but I have another word for it.
0: Okay, go on then.
1: The good, the bad, and the phony.
0: Okay, got it.
1: The false.
0: Yes.
1: So let me explain. The good fruit, obviously, is the real fruit of the Spirit.
0: Right.
1: And the only way that we can identify the real fruit of the Spirit is how it's defined in the Word of God. Because even if we speak about the word love, love can mean different things to different people. Mm. Somebody says, I love chocolate cake, I love my wife, I love Man United or Liverpool or whoever's their favorite team. But true love can only be defined by the one who invented it.
0: Yeah, wow.
1: God is the inventor of love. God cannot just love. He doesn't just have love. He is love.
0: Yes.
1: So if we want to know what the real fruit is, we have to go to Scripture and then also see how Jesus manifested that in his life. So that's the real fruit of the Spirit. Then the second kind of fruit I call the rotten fruit of the flesh.
0: Okay.
1: That's bad fruit. Now, we know it's easy to recognize bad fruit. You can see it. You can sometimes smell that it's bad. And even if you cannot recognize it by those two senses, if you taste it, you'll see that it is bad. And the fruit of the flesh can never produce anything that is good, or the works of the flesh that we spoke about the last time. So for every component of the fruit of the Spirit, there's something contrary, something opposite. If you take love, we know there's something called hatred. If you take joy, we know there's something called unhappiness, and that we can do with every characteristic of the fruit of the Spirit. So that's the rotten fruit of the flesh. But here's the third kind of fruit that we need to recognize. We have the real fruit of the Spirit, the false fruit or the rotten fruit of the flesh, and then the false fruit of the world, the phony fruit. It's the reproduction. It's easy to recognize rotten fruit, as I said. But nowadays, people are so good in manufacturing something that is artificial. It's imitation, but it looks very real. in shape and in color, sometimes they even fragrance it to look like real fruit, but it's not the real thing. And here's what I want to say. The real fruit of the Spirit, the rotten fruit of the flesh, and the false fruit of the world, we need to recognize that. So here's what happens. For every component of the fruit of the Spirit, there's a counterfeit. Instead of love, the world will often give us lust. Instead of joy, the world gives us happiness. And there's a difference between joy and happiness, because happiness is based on what happens.
0: Yeah.
1: If something good happens, I'm happy. If something bad happens, I'm sad.
0: Yeah.
1: And then, for instance, if I take peace, I do not like the expression rest in peace. Whoever passes away, they will say rest in peace. Your wish does nothing about their peace. They must be at peace with God before they die, or there's no peace for the wicked. That's what the Bible says.
0: Interesting. Yes, indeed.
1: If you remove peace out of a situation, things just fall apart. So peace is an amazing strong force. So we must be careful that we do not operate in the false peace of the world. Jesus warns us against the counterfeit, the false thing. And that's why he also said, I'm the true vine, which implies there are false vines. And there could be false fruit. And that's where I say, you know, there are some religious things that people do even that are weird, that are are flaky and nutty. And that's why I want to say God is interested in spiritual fruit, not in religious nuts.
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0: If you've just joined us, thank you so much. My name's Dudley Anderson. Really good to have your company. If you have any questions, perhaps any comments you'd like to share with me, I would love to hear from you. We've been talking about the Holy Spirit and the fruit of the Spirit in our lives. If you have some questions or you'd like to make a comment, I'd love to hear from you by email, dudley@surereality.net. Go on, email me, dudley@surereality.net. Well, today on The Reality, we're featuring The Reality Bible Special, and I'm sharing it with Pastor Mark Hodgetts. We're talking about the fruit of the Spirit as found in Galatians chapter 5 from verse 22 to 23, listing the fruit of the Spirit as love, joy, peace, long-suffering or patience, kindness, goodness, faithfulness, gentleness, and self-control. Mark has reminded us that the good fruit only results from good seed planted on good soil. The good seed, of course, is the Word of God. So we need to be aware of Satan's attempt to rob us of the Word of God, that seed that produces good fruit, the fruit of the Spirit in our lives. Mark went on to discuss how the fruit of the Spirit has a counter fruit of the flesh. Example, love's counterpart is lust. Joy's counterpart is happiness. Mark calls these counterparts religious nuts. We continue to chat with Mark Hodgetts today on The Reality Bible Special as he warns us of the dangers of turning the fruit of the Spirit into religious nuts.
1: God wants you to bear fruit, but not to be a fruitcake.
0: Got it. But you know, you call it religious nuts. And when I see or hear the word religion or religious, I think of working, you know, effort, working out by my good works. The Bible's very plain that it's not my works that make me right before God. It's the work of Jesus that makes me right before God. And my faith in that, the grace of God, is what corrects me. So I have relationship with God. I don't have a religion with God. And so I hear what you're rightly saying. You know, some of us, and perhaps I can even put my hand up on an odd occasion, try to work out these fruit, these characteristics by our own effort, by our, you know, psyche and our ability to try and exercise patience. And it can be a lot of hard work doing that. You know, Mark, when I read this and taking the word Spirit, with a capital S, the fruit of the Spirit, implies to me that these are a manifestation of the Holy Spirit. I might have love and joy and peace today, tomorrow I might be patient, and the next day I might show some kindness, but to have all of it all the time is physically and humanly impossible, because that's what religion is trying to work these things out by our effort, our natural effort. So for me, these fruit come by the manifestation of the Holy Spirit. So what does that call me to do? It calls me to do what Paul says by the Spirit in this writing. He says, live by the Spirit. We're called to live by the Spirit, capital S, the Spirit of God in me, who manifests in my spirit. And out of that manifestation come these fruit. Hallelujah. And so it's a supernatural thing. So for me, to not work at it, not to make this a religious endeavor in my life, is to simply step back and, as we said last week, getting into God's Word, let the Word of God train me and counsel me and develop these characteristics in me. As I read it, I will develop it. And by that, the Holy Spirit then manifests these things in me. So if I find myself losing the cool, often do, I don't know about you, Mark, when I sit in my computer and things go wrong and it just goes dead on me or something happens, I lose my cool, you know. I'm sure you do too. And that's a lack of patience. So when I do that, I try to stop and I say, okay, Lord, forgive me, I'm sorry for the human effort here. Come, Holy Spirit. And so I turn my heart, my eyes, literally I take my hands off the keyboard and I stop and I let the Holy Spirit manifest in me through prayer. prayer is essential there, because prayer is that communication, that communion with the Spirit of God. So in my book, it's only by the power and the manifestation, supernatural, dare I say, supernatural manifestation of the Holy Spirit that I can exercise these nine fruit all the time in my life. But I get it wrong. I get it wrong so often.
1: Yeah. And you know what? I think if we can keep the focus on God.
0: Yes.
1: Very interesting. If you start studying these words, and sometimes, you know, obviously language is dynamic. It's not always a perfect word to translate. For instance, there are a few of the components of the fruit of the Spirit that the English language maybe does not give the full meaning. For instance, you spoke about patience, or how it's translated sometimes as long-suffering. Mm. And I think some people totally misinterpret it and think that long-suffering is to suffer for a long time. But obviously the word suffer, when the King James Bible was written, meant to allow or to tolerate something.
0: Okay.
1: So the Greek word is very interesting, makrothumia. Makro we know is long, or so that part is right, because it takes time sometimes to manifest this fruit. And then thumia comes from the word thumos, the word for mind or temper. Mm. And not temper in the wrong way. You know, we sometimes say that guy is a temper, and it's we don't say it in the right way, because we should say he has a short temper or a bad temper, because the word temper refers to a cool, calm, controlled state of mind. Mm. And here's what long-suffering or patience would really mean. It means long-temperedness. In other words, to keep your coolness for a long time. Mm. And not just to respond immediately. Then the word self-control, I think it could have been a better translation. The Greek word there, enkrateia, means inside, and kratos, power. Hmm. It actually means to be controlled by a power from within. Self-control is not to control yourself, but it's to allow the self to be controlled by a power from within, which is obviously the power of the Holy Spirit. And I think if we change our focus on seeing that God does the work and we just need to respond to Him, it will help us so much in this whole process.
0: Absolutely. You know, I love what you've just said there. I didn't know the Greek origin of the word self-control, but I've always read it in my mind as control of self rather than self-control.
1: Right.
0: Because self-control puts emphasis on me to control myself, but control of self is subjecting myself to another's control. And in this case, of course, the Holy Spirit, because I'm trying to and I'm desiring to live by the Spirit, and I live by the Spirit by keeping my eyes on Jesus, keeping my nose in the Word of God, and staying in prayer before the Lord and trusting that He'll manifest these things in my life as only He can. Yes.
1: And amen.
0: Fantastic. Another one just comes to me as I read this list, Mark. The word goodness, you know, that can also be interpreted or misinterpreted in so many ways. Is goodness, you know, helping a little old lady across the road? What is goodness?
1: You know, I want to say this. We sometimes describe somebody and say, oh, he has a good heart.
0: Yeah.
1: Or he's a good guy. And what we actually mean is he's harmless.
0: Yeah, true.
1: But doesn't do anything that is really good.
0: Yeah.
1: You know, if you say somebody has a good heart, so does a hard-boiled egg. Yeah. It's a heart of gold.
0: Indeed.
1: And here's what we need to realize. Goodness, in fact, every one of the components of the fruit of Spirit must be expressed. It must start in the heart, but it must be expressed on the outside.
0: Wow.
1: Goodness must start with a good heart.
0: Come on.
1: And what Jesus said, he says, the good man out of the good treasure of his heart speaks good things. So unless your heart is good, you cannot speak good things. You cannot do good things. So that's where it starts. And then we need to make sure that every one of these components would be expressed on the outside. I always say this, that fruit is always born on the outside. Now, I'm saying this a bit tongue-in-cheek, because I know that even in the time of Paul, the word fruit was used in a figurative sense to speak about results, the effect. But just tongue-in-cheek, I sometimes say to people, how come Paul never spoke about the veggies of the fruit?
0: The cabbage of the Holy Spirit.
1: Yeah. And then I leave them to think about it for a while, and I say this. I think here's the reason. The reason why vegetables never would be used to speak about result or an effect is that a lot of vegetables are actually developed underground.
0: True. Wow. Yeah, good
1: Think
0: point.
1: About it.
0: Yeah.
1: Potato, beetroot, carrots, parsnips, whatever else. There's not one fruit that is developed underground.
0: Oh.
1: Yeah. The fruit is always born on the outside.
0: Yeah, and it's visible, isn't it, Mark? It's visible.
1: It's visible. So, you know, love, you cannot just say, I love someone without expressing it. You cannot walk around with a long face and say, I have the joy of the Lord in my heart. Just notify your face about it sometime. Show that joy. And so that is the vital thing for the fruit of the Spirit to be expressed on the outside. Then it becomes real. And so goodness is obviously your heart needs to be changed, and there's no one that is good, only God can make you good. But then that goodness must be expressed in external acts. And I cannot, and here's I think the balance there. Some people, they're good at heart, but they don't do anything good. Then there are other people, they do so many good works, but their heart is not right.
0: Mm.
1: And so what God ideally wants from us is a good heart filled with God's good word, which will then replace my bad thoughts with good thoughts. I'll speak good words, and I'll do good deeds. And that is what true goodness is about.
0: Fantastic. And that is what the fruit of the Holy Spirit is all about. And if you're listening up today with me and Mark just chatting about the Holy Spirit, may I encourage you to get into the Word of God, get the Word of God into you. Turn to the book of Galatians in the New Testament, read the whole chapter of chapter 5, and you'll find it very enlightening. And pray before you read, and then pray again after you read, that the Lord speak into your heart. Mark, it's been wonderful chatting with you again right here on the Reality Bible Special. We hope that you'll be back again shortly, and we can chat more about the Word of God. Thank you for joining us.
1: Thank you, Dudley. It's been a delight for me. God bless.
0: How wonderful it was to talk to Pastor Mark Hodges today on The Reality, featuring The Reality Bible Special, getting into the Word of God and getting God's Word into us, discussing the fruit of the Spirit. Again, if you have any questions, you've got some comments, perhaps you need some prayer, please write to me by email. I would love to hear from you. 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

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See you there.

Welcome to Elevate Ministries International. My God, it is so good to be alive and being able to open my mouth and give God glory and give God praise. I want to remind somebody out there that the spoken word is power. I want to remind somebody out there that as the Bible states, how would they hear without a preacher? Somebody's got to speak. Somebody's got to take up the clarion call to speak about the goodness of God, to continue to remind men and women that one of these days, everything that we see on planet Earth, the fancy cars that we drive, our very large houses, our small houses, our doctorates, our accolades, our memorabilia, every single thing. Somebody, I remind you, that is firewood. Because one of these days, as God promised, that after the ark and Noah, he will never again destroy this earth by water. He said, this time it will be with fire. So even as you hoard, and as you put your material things and your accomplishments before this great Jehovah, remember that one of these days, this too shall pass. I'm here to wake you up in this new year. I'm here to challenge your mind today. I'm here to encourage you to continue on a daily basis as you get up in the morning, as you go through the day, before you lie in your bed at night. I am here to remind you to constantly do introspection and ask yourself, what kind of witness am I in this time, in this season of the existence of the earth? For those that are listening to the sound of my voice, this ain't church as usual. I say again, this ain't church as usual. Your prayer pattern must change. The way in which you walk, you treat people. In other words, your visibility must be channeled and fired up to show the glory of God. Your word study must become more intense. Your commitment to God must become more fortified with a fire. Because if it's lukewarm, he's going to spit you out. You're going to make up your mind today as a witness for Jesus Christ, that you're going to stand up with that clarion call that Jesus Christ is coming again. I tell people that this is the era of church without walls, deployment at its finest. You're in the maxi, tell somebody about Jesus. You're on the football field, you're in the cricket field, you're in the store, you're walking on the street, you're in your neighborhood. Tell somebody about Jesus, because the day is far spent and the night cometh when no man can work. Look at what's going on across the globe. My people, wake up, wake up. My brothers and sisters, get up from your slumber. My brothers and sisters, get up from your slumber right now. You've been sleeping for too long. This is not church as usual, where you go to church in your comfortable AC, you lap your leg and you say a little hallelujah and a little praise the Lord. Now is the time to put on your gloves, put on your tall boots, get your cutlass, get your brush cutter, for there's work to be done. Yes, there's work to be done. My theme today is if only, and my scripture is taken from 2 Chronicles chapter 7, verse 14. And it reads, if my people who are called by my name will humble themselves and pray and seek my face and turn from their wicked ways, then will I hear from heaven and I will forgive their sins and will heal their land. Look at what's going on. Some of us have allowed ourselves to become lords over God's heritage. This portion of scripture was written in the Old Testament, telling Israel that if you turn, if you only turn
from your ways. I will again forgive you, and I will heal the land. Even as the temple was dedicated in that day, that's the promise that God made, and transcending through centuries, the promise still stands for today. God is telling us, even today, if only we will turn from our wicked ways, he is here, he is willing. Oh, glory be to God, to heal the land. There are those that might say, this land, the state that it is in, it cannot be helped, it cannot be remedied. But as the scripture says, is there anything too hard for God to do? God is here again, and he's extending his arm to Trinidad and Tobago and regions beyond. Even as our crime is out of control, even though it seems as though our young people are so complex in their minds, they have lost their true identity, even to the point they don't know whether they're male or whether they're female. But I'm here to tell you today that the Bible says if, he says if, only if my people. That word if is a strong word as it stands by itself, because when I consider that man has the ability to choose his destiny by the way of free will, so that if at the beginning of that portion of scriptures simply tells us that God is saying in case of, it means suppose that, it means the likelihood or a good chance. But when we sum it up, it means at the end of the day, if you should decide, today is the day of salvation.

and say, God, I've been running, I've been sinning, I've had my foot one in hell and one out of hell, but today, God, I'm gonna turn from my wicked ways. There are those who know themselves that have been still calling themselves by the name of Christ, and they have gone and joined secret orders to manipulate and control God's people. I'm here today to tell you that this is another time and a moment in this life that you can turn from your wicked ways. The grace of God is available to you today. I'm here to tell somebody that in spite of what's going on in your life, this great God that we serve, who said, who are called by my name. Jeremiah chapter 1 verse 5 says, before I formed you in the womb, I knew you. You, before you were born, I set you apart. So therefore your sin is not a surprise to God. Jeremiah chapter 1 verses 4 and 5 says, before I formed you in the womb, I knew you. And before you were born, I consecrated you. I appointed you a prophet to the nations. It is clearly stated in his word that God knew you. He knew you were going to make mistakes. He knew you were going to slip up. Today is the day that you can turn from your wicked ways. Today I want to remind you that this is the time to turn. For the Bible says that no man knows the time or the hour, hallelujah, when Christ will come. But we see the signs everywhere. He gives us signs. It's like a riddle. He gives us signs to show us that the coming of Christ is soon. And we have been seeing the signs everywhere. It is time to turn from your wicked ways. Whose name are you called by at this time? Are you leaning towards the devil's side, or are you leaning towards God's side? If it's not God's side, it's time to turn from your wicked ways. The Bible says it's time to humble. The definition of humility: a person that is not proud and does not believe that they are better than other people. There are those that feel that they are elitist, even in the church. I'm here to remind you that God have people. They're not classes of people. They are people who are called by his name. Today's the day that God is asking us to continue to seek his face. Oh God, seek. Just pretend that you have $1 million and you have an important bill to pay. I'm telling you that you will turn your house upside down in order to find that money. God is asking you to seek. Seek speaks of great effort. It speaks of being relentless. It speaks of pursuing. It speaks of a determination. It speaks of being persistent. That is the kind of seek that God wants us to seek him in this day. Some of us have adopted some kind of ways. We have adopted some kind of wicked ways. God is saying, I'm here today and I'm able, by and through the blood of the eternal covenant, to wipe that away. Grace and mercy is here today. It doesn't matter what you have done. Grace and mercy makes itself available to you today. He said, turn from your wicked ways. Humble yourself before God. Cry out to God. Say, God, search me today. Search me, God, and know my heart. Oh, God, try me. Try me, God. There's some of us, there's some things we have hidden in our hearts.
But trust me, when we walk to church, people feel that we are the most holy thing. We are the most righteous thing. We speak in the most tongues and we say in the loudest hallelujah. But our hearts are dark. Our hearts are wicked. God is targeting you today. He said he knows the inner man. He knows the secrets of your heart. He knows the bitterness that you have allowed to settle in your inner man. He knows the extent of your unforgiveness that you have for your brother and for your sister. He said, turn from your wicked ways. He cannot use you as he wants to in that present condition. He wants to forgive. He wants to heal. He wants to restore to my brothers, my potential brothers and sisters out there that this word is also affecting. Mr. Gunman, there is a principle that states you live by the sword, you die by the sword. It's time to put down the guns. It's time to put down the guns and give Jesus Christ a chance in your life. There are those of you who might be thinking that you're the end of your line and you want to kill yourself. You're robbing yourself of an opportunity. If you so choose to go that way, to embrace eternity. Hallelujah, as I close today, I want to remind you, my brother.

from heaven, and I will forgive their sins, and I will heal their land. This is Minister Cassandra Powder. I bless you. I bless you. I bless you. I bless your Holy Ghost. Go forth. Turn on the searchlight. Fire of God. Go forth and purify. Holy Ghost, go forth and liberate minds. In the name of Jesus Christ.

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2: With you. This is our confidence. God, you never fail me. And he never will. And I never.
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4: The man in this story was born in the Middle East, where walls are effective and common. But he was faced with ideological walls that very nearly closed in on him until he found the door. And his mind and heart and life were unshackled

0: More students protested at the university today. They arrested two of them.
1: They'll disappear like the others.
2: Just stick to your studies, Anmar. If something happened to you, it would tear me apart.
1: You can't blame them for resisting the government. They need jobs. Why should all these foreigners come here and get the jobs and big salaries while our sons are unemployed?
0: Everyone's living in fear. Most of the girls are wearing veils now. I mean, they're completely covered up.
2: Well, a little modesty can't hurt.
0: Where does it stop? I just don't want us to become intolerant, like Iran. Even in Kuwait, they sentenced a man to death for converting to Christianity.
2: It is the law. That's the penalty for apostasy.
1: That won't happen here. Our people are more educated.
0: It doesn't make sense. Why can't a man believe what he wants to believe in his heart?
2: Anyone who would do that, turn away from Islam, he should be run through with a sword.
3: This is Unshackled, lighting the darkness with true life stories that proclaim the good news, produced in Chicago by Pacific Garden Mission. Men, women, and even children face judgment for living on the streets. Since 1877, the old lighthouse welcomed the chance to share the good news and ease the burden of those who need comfort the most. The mission serves over 1,000 meals a day and offers food, clothing, and rehabilitation to all who need it. After all physical needs are met, counselors offer the bread of life, satisfying the true hunger that lies deep in every soul. Those who take that gift are eager to share it with others, just like the man in this story. Now for broadcast around the earth, here is program number 3580 in the series Unshackled, the program that makes you face yourself and think. The young man in our story was born into a devout Muslim family and never dreamed he would one day question his family's faith. No small matter in a country where tradition rules, and turning away from Islam is on par with treason. Yet he had to know the truth. This is the classic true story of a man we're calling Anmar, right now on Unshackled.
0: Like most people in my tree, I grew up in a devout...

0: What's wrong with that? She has no children of her own. She gets lonely.
1: No, you should stay home with your family, where you belong.
0: But Aunt Sarah is family. And she needs help right now. She's worried about Ahmad.
1: What is wrong with Ahmad?
0: Omi, you know he has cancer. He doesn't have much time to live.
1: It is the will of Allah.
0: No, it cannot be. He doesn't deserve to die.
1: Sickness and disease are part of God's will. He probably did something to deserve it.
0: No, it cannot be. He doesn't deserve to die.
1: What do you know? I told you to stop spending so much time with your aunt. You're getting to be just like her, crying about something you don't understand and cannot change. If that's how you're going to be, you can stay home from now on.
2: My brothers and I went to a school run by Christians, but we learned nothing about their faith. Like all devoted Muslims, I memorized the Quran when I was young, prayed at the mosque 5 times daily, and observed all Islamic holidays, like fasting during the month of Ramadan. Still, I had questions.
0: I didn't understand what our teachers read to us in school today, from
3: Deuteronomy. It is just a book in the Bible, which we are not supposed to read.
0: Why not?
3: Because the mullah says so. A good Muslim reads only the Quran.
0: I wonder why our teachers believe that Bible stuff.
3: Who cares? They are infidels. We're gonna play football. Want to join us?
0: Sorry, I can't.
2: I couldn't relate to the other kids in school, so I spent my time reading and studying. I got good marks, but when I became a teenager, mother grew overprotective and wouldn't let me go anywhere out of fear that I would get into trouble. Her strict rules backfired. I became rebellious. But my only outlet was Islam, going to prayer 5 times a day. I became a devout Muslim, reading authoritative Shiite books to delve deeper into my faith. What I learned raised more questions than answers.
0: Papa, Omi?
4: What?
0: This book says Shiites are divided into 2 classes. A special class descended from the Prophet Muhammad, peace be upon him, and then a lesser class, everyone else.
4: That's right.
0: And my cousin Hussein is in the special class because of his father, right?
4: Yes.
0: There's no way to cross over? You're either born into the higher class or you're not?
4: That's correct. What's your point, son?
0: How can I accept it? It's a contradiction to say everyone is equal and then say there's a special class better than the rest.
1: What is wrong with you, Ahmad? To question is to doubt Allah and authority. Everyone will avoid you. Don't make things difficult for yourself.
2: My parents were very educated, so we grew up freely expressing our ideas in our home. Now, for the first time, I hit a wall of resistance. I felt betrayed by all the hypocrisy I saw in my fellow believers. So I kept my thoughts to myself and went deeper into Islam, reading books by Shiite scholars. I was even more shocked to discover the practice of muta. Again, I approached my peers at school.
0: Abdul, have you ever heard of muta?
3: Muta? Of course. What do you have going, Anma? Huh?
0: Not what you think. In fact, I find it very disturbing.
3: Why? I think it's a good thing.
0: How can it be a good thing? Having multiple partners.
3: Well, you have to be mature first. So that leaves us out right now. But when I'm old enough, look out.
0: That's just it. Sleeping with many different women can't be right.
3: But it is. Everyone agrees. All you have to do is find someone willing to have a relationship for a definite period of time. A few hours, a few weeks, or whatever. When the time is up, you're free. What could be better?
0: What kind of woman would enter into something like that, huh?
3: My kind. After all, what do you care? You're not going to marry her.
0: This is so
3: legal. You know it is. Right?
0: I know. I asked my parents. They said it doesn't happen often, but it is acceptable.
3: See? When the time comes, you'll be glad we have this tradition.
2: I realized that this practice was an outlet for repressed people. And this practice had the sanctity of religious belief behind it. From then on, I wanted nothing to do with our faith. I continued to go to mosque for ritual prayers, but I no longer believed. I felt betrayed by all the hypocrisy. I finished high school and started college, but without the spiritual support that had sustained me for so long. Anguish corroded my soul. I worked for my father at his shop in the market, but we still weren't close. I was too preoccupied with my spiritual quest. That quest led me to the American Embassy Library.
5: May I help you?
2: Yes, I'm looking for information on spirituality. Metaphysics, ESP, things like that. I'm doing a study.
5: Well, we don't have much, but we do have some reference material. You can always write to request more information.
2: I heard that your country has many different religions.
5: That's right. Everything from atheism to Zen Buddhism. Although I'm not sure atheism is a religion, but many people in my country don't believe in God, and that's their right.
2: I'm excited to learn more about all of these different beliefs.
5: Here's a book that lists different organizations and publications. As I said, you can write to them for more information.
2: Good.
5: Oh, here's a book about spirituality. Would that help?
2: I like to read anything I can get my hands on. I ordered and read books on every kind of religion imaginable, even Satanism and witchcraft. I read these books secretly, hoping to find the answer to my dilemma. Each group promised the same thing. Power and knowledge. I craved both desperately. Around the same time, our country began to seethe with unrest.
3: What's happening?
6: Security troops closed the mosque.
3: Why?
6: They said the mullah is inciting the people.
3: This is getting out of hand.
6: The government has gone too far. How dare they close a mosque?
3: They must feel threatened.
6: They should. It is time for change. If we lived under Islamic law like Iran, things would be so much better.
3: Tear gas, run!
2: 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Destabilization, fear, a search for some kind of order and meaning. These were daily struggles. Meanwhile, I read more about the occult. Satanism urged suicide as a way out. I started to consider that option.
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2: The rebellious spirit that gripped my country's young men made it easier for me to defy authority. There was one big difference between us, though. They wanted to return to the fundamentals of Islam, while I had turned away. I had explored every possible cult, but none brought peace. Then I decided to do something really extreme. I started to read about Christianity. I bought a Bible, and I hid it along with the other books in my room, then began reading it secretly at night. One night, I read Proverbs chapter 18, verse 14. It gave me goosebumps. The spirit of a man will sustain his infirmity, but a wounded spirit, who can bear? I had never read words that spoke to me like that. I started listening to a Christian program on shortwave radio.
9: You see, the penalty for sin is death. But we have all done things that separate us from God. So what hope is there? Our hope is in God, who, because of his great love for us, sent his only son, Jesus, to pay the penalty for our sin. Jesus said in John chapter 10, verses 9 through 11, I am the door. By me, if any man enter in, he shall be saved, and shall go in and out and find pasture. The thief cometh not, but for to steal, and to kill, and to destroy. I am come, that they might have life, and that they might have it more abundantly. I am the good shepherd. The good shepherd giveth his life for the sheep.
2: For a while, I kept my connection to the occult, but the more I read the Bible, the more I felt a connection with its words. I wanted to learn more about Christianity. Our country had always allowed some Christian churches, but they weren't allowed to try to convert Muslims. For this reason, I kept my curiosity to myself and read the Bible only in secret. After a few months, though, I grew restless and went to visit a Christian church. I told the pastor I wanted to follow Jesus Christ, but he turned me away. He said his church was already overcrowded. I think he was afraid because of the unrest in my country. After that, I tried another church.
4: You said you had a question?
2: I'm a Muslim, and I want to know more about your church. I want to become a Christian.
4: Please understand, I'm not allowed to persuade you.
2: Oh, you wouldn't be persuading me. The Bible already did most of that.
4: Ah, in that case, I'll consider you a brother. Now, you must understand that it's not easy to be a Christian in this country. Have you considered the cost?
2: Yes, and my peace of mind is worth the price.
4: Let me read to you a warning from Jesus himself in Luke chapter 14, verses 28 through 30. For which of you, intending to build a tower, sitteth not down first and counteth the cost, whether he have sufficient to finish it? Lest haply, after he hath laid the foundation and is not able to finish it, all that behold it begin to mock him, saying, this man began to build and was not able to finish.
2: I understand that. I started something and I want to finish it. I want to live my life as a Christian.
4: Take your time and think about this very carefully. When you're sure you're prepared to move forward, come back and see me. But I can't stress this enough. This decision will change your whole life.
2: I spent the next few months immersed in prayer and reading the Bible. I decided that if God is almighty, then he would take care of me. If my family disowned me, he would still love me. I saw an ad in the newspaper about a youth fellowship meeting at the church I hadn't visited, so I went. As I climbed the stairs leading to the church entrance, I felt that each step was taking me closer to my new destiny. They welcomed me warmly, giving me a taste of the closeness I craved with my family and peers. But they were much younger than me. They directed me to a Bible study for adults.
10: Hello?
2: Hello. Is this where the Bible study meets?
10: Yes. Welcome. Come in. I'm Pastor John.
2: My name is Anmar. I'm a Muslim, and I'm here to learn more about the Bible.
10: You've come to the right place. We meet every Saturday night. We start with a few songs, and then we study scripture. After that, we have snacks and fellowship.
11: I was just praying for the Lord to bring us new members, and here you are.
10: Do you have a Bible?
2: No, I would not dare carry one in public.
10: Oh, we have some extra copies if you need one. We're studying the book of Hebrews, now on chapter 5, starting at verse 8. Kenita, would you read?
11: Though he were a son, yet learned he obedience by the things which he suffered, and being made perfect, he became the author of eternal salvation unto all them that obey him. Called of God and high priest after the order of Melchizedek. Anmar, do you have any questions?
2: Do you have to be baptized to be a Christian?
11: No, the thief on the cross was not baptized, but Jesus said to him, today shall thou be with me in paradise. His faith alone saved him.
10: The Bible makes it clear that faith in Christ alone is what saves us. Many Christians choose to get baptized as an outward symbol of our inner transformation. Baptism represents cleansing, becoming new, washing our sins away.
0: Where do you baptize people in this church?
10: Now, the baptismal font is outside, next to the parking lot.
0: Where everyone can see? I could never be baptized. My family would disown me.
10: The Lord will tell you when the time is right.
0: I could never tell them. You have no idea.
10: Well, I've lived in the Middle East for over 10 years. I know what you mean.
0: There's so much fear in my culture. I mean, you have to do everything by the rules. I can't believe the freedom you have in Christ.
10: If the Son, therefore, shall make you free, you shall be free indeed.
11: Anmar, I write for a Christian radio ministry called Unshackled, true stories of people whose lives were changed by the Lord. And we've had testimonies from people here in the Middle East. They say what you say, that it's very dangerous to turn away from Islam.
0: They'll kill you. Death is the penalty. It's in the Quran.
10: Yes, sometimes death is carried out. This past year alone, 3 or 4 converts to Christianity were murdered.
11: God has called you, Anmar. He has plans for you, and He will never turn from you.
0: I started attending the Arabic language service as well as the English one, and I continued going to the Bible study each week. Less than 3 months later, I knew what I had to do, so I went to see the pastor.
10: Have a seat, Anmar. How can I help you?
0: I want to be baptized.
10: That's a big step to take. Are you sure?
0: Yes. I want to follow Christ. And the Bible says we should follow Him in baptism.
10: Tell me what you believe about Jesus Christ.
0: I believe what the Bible says. He is the Son of God. He died on the cross for my sins. I've put my trust in Him for my salvation.
10: Do you understand how the Holy Spirit works in you?
0: Yes. He's the one who's been teaching me all this time while I read the Bible. I am always aware of His presence. It's really something, isn't it? I mean, God comes to live with us, within us.
10: For as many as are led by the Spirit of God, they are the sons of God. Romans chapter 8, verse 14. Anmar, I can see that you're ready to be baptized, no matter how great the risk.
0: I knew the risks. But they were worth it. I'd finally found the inner peace I'd been searching for. Getting baptized was a big step, but now I was ready for a frightening test of faith.
1: Did you pick up the groceries I needed?
0: Yes, Omi, here they are.
1: Good. Did you stop at the mosque to pray?
0: No, I don't go there anymore.
12: You don't?
0: I pray on my own.
1: Anmar, what will people think?
0: I don't care what they think. I believe in Jesus now.
12: Of course you do. And so do I. All Muslims believe in the Prophet Jesus Christ.
1: Yes, he was a wonderful teacher and said many, many wonderful and intelligent things.
0: But my belief goes deeper than that. I believe he is the Son of God and that he died for my salvation.
1: Be careful, Anmar. A joke like that could get you killed.
12: Yes, son. Keep those jokes to yourself. I know your sense of humor, but others won't find it so funny. Are you leaving already?
0: Yes, I'm meeting some friends.
1: Who are these friends you have been seeing every week? I hope they're not involved in those protests.
0: No, Omi. They're very peaceful and a good influence on me. I need to get out and socialize more.
12: Be careful. There's a rumor going around about more demonstrations tonight.
10: Looks like Anmar's not coming tonight. We'd better start our Bible study without him.
11: I worry about him. When he doesn't show up, I wonder if someone discovered his secret.
10: Well, sometimes he has a hard time getting away.
13: Hello, everyone.
10: Anmar, come on in.
13: Come on in, Anmar.
14: Oh. Praise God.
0: Hello, everyone.
10: Well, here's your Bible, Anmar. So, how's it going?
0: I tried to tell my family that I follow Christ now, but they think I am joking.
11: Maybe it's just as well.
0: Yes, they don't need to know yet. They'll figure it out themselves when they see how much I've changed.
10: Do you see a change, Anmar?
0: Definitely. The Lord is teaching me to be more understanding towards others. I think I forgive more quickly now. When someone says or does something that hurts me, I don't let it get to me as much. I try to love them anyway.
10: By this shall all men know that ye are my disciples, if ye have love one to another. That's a nice transition into our Bible study. We're looking at God's love as described in 1 John chapter 4, verses 9 and 10. Kanitha, would you like to read?
11: Oh, sure. In this was manifested the love of God toward us, because that God sent his only begotten Son into the world, that we might live through him. Herein is love, not that we loved God, but that he loved us, and sent his Son to be the propitiation for our sins.
2: That reminds me, I wanted to ask you about this, Pastor. Why did God let his only Son die such a terrible death? I mean, I know it was to pay for our sins, but why didn't he think of another way?
10: Maybe he wanted to demonstrate the ugliness of sin and how much he hates it. People like to think that sin is no big deal, but in God's eyes, it is.
11: I think he also wanted to show his love. Can you imagine anything more loving than to sacrifice your life for someone else?
2: And we're supposed to follow his example, aren't we? I mean, Jesus said we are to take up our cross daily and follow him. We're supposed to love as he loved, without judgment.
10: That's right, Anmar. Unconditional, sacrificial love for one another.
2: I've been struggling with that. It's not easy. When I leave these meetings, I see and hear about violent people hurting others. I even grew up with some of them. It's hard to love them.
10: You have to ask the Lord to love them through you. Remember what Jesus said in Matthew chapter 25, verse 40. Inasmuch as ye have done it unto one of the least of these my brethren, ye have done it unto me.
2: Are you still writing those testimonies for Unshackled?
11: Yes. Would you like to tell your story? The program is translated into Arabic and broadcast throughout the Middle East.
2: Yes. Maybe then other secret believers like me will hear and know they're not alone.
11: Well, what would you say to encourage those who've decided to follow Christ?
2: Faith is a gift. Don't worry. Every painful situation is worth it because the Lord is always with you. Find good friends and share your fears and hopes. Temptation is always there. But with faith, empowered by the Holy Spirit, everything is possible. I wouldn't go back to my old life for anything. I love the Lord so much. I know that no matter what happens, he will never leave me or forsake me.
7: Listening friend, no matter where you are, if you don't know Jesus Christ as your Lord and Savior, I'm inviting you to pray with us now. Heavenly Father, I admit that I'm a sinner, and I need your grace to wash my sins away. I believe you sent your only Son, Jesus Christ, to die in my place, to pay the penalty for my sins. I believe he rose from the dead and offers me the free gift of forgiveness and eternal life in heaven. Thank you, Lord, for your salvation. Come into my heart and life and help me live for you. I pray all this in Jesus' name. Amen. If you prayed with us just now, please let us know so we can rejoice with you. We'd also like to send you some free literature to help you in your new walk of faith. 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

0: You like that? Oh, yeah, that's what made me just have to do it, you know. Hallelujah, amen. Hallelujah. The song may sound a little funny, but I mean that. It's a fact. Amen. Gonna move in the room with the Lord. Thank you, Jesus. Now, I guess you all know by listening to our music, I told you once, I'm gonna tell you again, that not one of our songs, some of our songs, but all of our songs is slow like me. All of them. I can't help it. I have to go slow. Hallelujah. But I tell you one thing, and I don't mind telling you, you know, because some people, they try to be, I don't know, three or four ages at one time. And I don't try to be but one. And I tell you what, I'm glad to tell you, I'm a sweet 72-year-old man. And I'm not even trying to be 16 no more. I ain't trying that. Hallelujah. Thank you, Jesus.
1: Before you leave here, somebody's going to be healed. Before you leave here, someone's going to be delivered. Somebody said, well, it's going to happen in music. When the Spirit came on Saul, they said, go get David. He didn't preach, he just played. And when the anointing began to be released in the room, the Spirit was broken up off Saul. Grab your neighbor by the hand and let's have prayer. Send heaven to earth tonight. Let there be a sound that heaven is familiar with. Come on, open your mouth. So God, we honor you, we magnify you, we glorify you. You're God, you're awesome, you're mighty, you're wonderful. There's nobody like you.

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0: sometimes medicine doesn't cure sickness. It just covers up the symptoms. It might control the fever, reduce the nausea, or manage the pain. But unless something else happens, the real problem can remain. That is not only true in medicine, but in the condition of many humans as well. Some look to substances, relationships, or destructive behaviors as medicine. They cover up the pain and temporarily distract from the confusion that exists. But those are only temporary fixes. The only thing that can truly change the condition of a life, that can heal the heart and satisfy the soul, is Jesus Christ. If you've discovered that your tactics to deal with your life mask the problem but don't cure it, won't you give Jesus a try? He's waiting right next to you. He wants to turn misery into triumph and sadness into joy. The only thing that can truly change the condition of a life, that can heal the heart and satisfy the soul, is Jesus Christ.
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Some trust in chariots and some trust in horses. But we trust in the name of the Lord our God. DJ Sabi, lifting the banner of praise.

shall they fear the name of the Lord from the west, and his glory from the rising of the sun? When the enemy comes in like a flood, the Spirit of the Lord will lift

up a standard against him. When the enemy attacks our lives and attempts to drown us, the Spirit of the Lord will lift up a standard against him and place us on higher ground. Habakkuk 3, verse 19 says, God, the Lord, is my strength. He makes my feet like the deer's. He makes me tread on my high places. When you are at your highest point, when you are at the top, or at least when you think you're at the top, that's when the devil comes after you. And here's what the Bible says about this in 1 Corinthians chapter 10, verse 12. Therefore, let anyone who thinks that he stands take heed lest he fall. The Amplified translation puts it this way. Therefore, let the one who thinks he stands firm, immune to temptation, being overconfident and self-righteous, take care that he does not fall into sin and condemnation. So the minute that you think you are strong, or you're something, or you've achieved greatness, that's actually your most vulnerable moment. When you reach a place like this, where you are in awe of your own accomplishments and your own talent or achievements, this is dangerous because you are at a place where you most likely think, whether consciously or subconsciously, you think you don't need God. And believe me, this is not the mental space that you should ever find yourself, because we all desperately need the Lord every moment of every hour. Secondly, when you are at your highest moment, your guard is down. There's this overwhelming sense of achievement. There is the strong emotion of happiness. And if we are to be honest, many of us opt to celebrate our achievements. And it's here that the devil can sneak into our lives unnoticed. And the final reason why your highest moment can also be your most vulnerable moment is because when emotions are high because of achievement or because of success, the spirit of pride can very easily enter your heart. You begin to think that you are the reason for your success. And you are so talented and you are so good at what you do. And do you see what that does? That glorifies self. And the Bible says pride goes before destruction. Pride, in the context of these verses, refers to an arrogant attitude that manifests itself as independence from God. The proud person pursues his or her own way. And this, folks, is a dangerous place to be because you open up your spirit to all manner of evil. And I think we all need to know that the devil doesn't play fair. He's an opportunist. The minute you're on a high and you're distracted, he'll throw a punch or trip you up. So when the Bible is saying, if you think you are standing firm, be careful that you don't fall, it's really saying, always be alert. Always be on guard. Don't be led by emotions, because emotions are deceitful. I want to remind you that the Word of God says in Psalm 59, verse 16, but I will sing of your power. Yes, I will sing aloud of your mercy in the morning. For you have been my defense and refuge in the day of my trouble. Our God has infinite power over every situation. And there is no better refuge in the day of trouble than our Lord Jesus Christ.
So let it be your instinctive response to run to Jesus, run to prayer. Let it be your default response so that before you go anywhere else, before you ask anyone else or cry on someone's shoulders, you go to Jesus Christ first. You go and speak to the Lord. The enemy will attack each of us at some point in our lives. However, there is no reason to be fearful because in Jesus Christ, we have a refuge in the day of trouble. There's no need to be terrified because when the enemy comes in like a flood, the Spirit of the Lord will lift up a standard against him. And so in closing, let me tell you to always keep your eyes on Jesus Christ. Never think you're standing strong, but always consider yourself weak, but strong in Christ. Now let us pray. Dear Lord Jesus, help us, Master. Help us to never view ourselves as strong believers, but rather may we come to know that our strength is in you. Lord, your word tells us that whoever thinks he stands must be careful not to fall. Help us to take heed to this warning. No matter how many Bible verses we memorize or how many church services we attend, help us to realize, Master, that we cannot do anything with our own strength. We cannot defeat sin and the devil through our own strength, but we need you, King Jesus. In you, and in you alone, are we able to be victorious. Your word in Ephesians chapter 4, verse 27 tells us, "And do not give the devil an opportunity to lead you into sin by holding a grudge or nurturing anger or harboring resentment or cultivating bitterness." King Jesus, help us to live our lives with wisdom so that we would never give the devil an opportunity to enter. Help us to be guarded so that we would never allow the enemy to gain a foothold in our lives. Father, help us to live in the truth of Philippians chapter 3, verse 8, for your word says, "Yes, everything else is worthless when compared to the infinite value of knowing Christ Jesus, my Lord. For his sake, I have discarded everything else, counting it all as garbage so that I could gain Christ." Our riches are in you, Lord Jesus. We refuse to place our hope and affections on anything in this world, not in our financial resources or physical skill. No, we look to you, mighty Lord. You have commanded us to be strong and courageous, to not tremble or be dismayed, for you, God, are with us. With you on our side, Lord Jesus, we have power. We have victory. And so we will call out your name, the name that is above every name, and that name is Jesus Christ, our deliverer. You alone can split the sea of uncertainty. You alone, King Jesus, can slay the giant of fear and save us. So we look to you, Father, the anchor for our souls. Let us never be swept away by the deep waters of life. Lord, we ask that you speak the words, "Peace, be still," over our lives. Calm the seas in our lives. We trust in you to be our solution. We trust you to be our chain breaker. Father, I pray for every person under the sound of my voice. For anyone who is in the middle of a seemingly hopeless situation, may they know you as a strong deliverer and the God who makes a way.
Lord, I pray for those who feel as though they are sinking in this world. I pray that they would find you to be a steady ground and solid foundation. For those who are looking and searching for hope because their circumstances, Lord, I pray that they would find your word to be true, as it says in Isaiah 43, verse 2, when you go through deep waters, I will be with you. When you go through rivers of difficulty, you will not drown. When you walk through the fire of oppression, you will not be burned up. The flames will not consume you. Help me to worship you, not just when my life is going well, but even in my deepest struggles. Be praised, Father. Be glorified, my God. In Jesus' name I pray. Amen. So shall they fear the name of the Lord from the west, and his glory from the rising of the sun. When the enemy comes in like a flood, the Spirit of the Lord will lift up a standard against him. God, the Lord, is my strength. He makes my feet like the deer's. He makes me tread on my high places. Therefore, let the one who thinks he stands firm, immune to temptation, being overconfident and self-righteous, take care that he does not fall into sin and condemnation. But I will sing of your power. Yes, I will sing aloud of your mercy in the morning. For you have been my defense and refuge in the day of my trouble. And do not give the devil an opportunity to lead you into sin by holding a grudge or nurturing anger or harboring resentment or cultivating bitterness.

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3: God, we thank you for a brand new day. And I now present unto you the sons and daughters of our land, families across this nation, those today who are experiencing trying moments, tough and difficult periods in their lives. I ask today for strength for those who are weak, comfort for those who are discouraged and grieving, those who have suffered loss, those who are confused, those who do not know where to turn and to whom should they turn. I pray that their eyes would turn unto God, who is the source of all deliverance, the God who answers every prayer ever uttered by the human heart and the human mind, the human spirit. I ask you, God, to give unto them a deep sense of comfort that you are in control of all things and their destiny rests with God, and you shall be their provider this day. They would stand and they would not fail. Your right arm remains strong and resolute in these challenging times. Bless your people and favor the nation highly. In Jesus' name, I thank you now. Amen.
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1: I tell you what, man, we got to figure this out. Getting tired of all these homeless people hanging out in front of the shop. Getting crazy out here.
2: Man, give him a break. You got to do what he got to do.
1: It's all good.
2: He ain't bothering nobody.
1: Maybe not.
2: How much I owe you?
1: Matter of fact, keep it today. God bless somebody.
2: That's what's up. That's why you my brother. Take it easy, man.
1: Number two. You over there, number two.
3: Number five, the two.

know there is probably, and I believe it is, because if the Spirit of the Lord speaks to my heart in this fashion, I generally find that, well, of course, if he speaks to us this way, it's exactly as he says it is. There's a soul out there that's hanging on by a thread. Life can be brutal at times. It can push people to the brink. If you have this radio station on, this Sun Life Network, you're not here by accident. And what the devil is trying to get you to do to end your life, that's not the way. And I'm going to ask Tabitha to sing this second a cappella verse again. And I want you to listen to it. Let the Spirit of God speak to your heart. He can take what's wrong and make it right.

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0: Listen, today as we worship God, today as you have made a sacrifice, I tell you, my brothers and sisters, God honors you. And I pray today that everything that the locusts and the cankerworm has eaten up and stolen, that God would restore to you some 10, some 60, some 100-fold. Sometimes we have to let go of situations so God can move in the way he wants to move it. But as we worship him, I pray that God would bring healing to your spirit today, that he would refresh you and strengthen you. As we do one thing, as we praise him. Let's forget about ourselves. Let's concentrate on him and worship him. It said we will come into this house, we've gathered in his name to worship him. More than anything else, that God would use us as vessels of honor. Rejoice always. Pray continually. And in everything give thanks, for this is the will of God for you.
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Sam Soul Construction, Hopes of the Kingdom Ride, here on Hope 103.1 FM. Romans chapter 5 verse 8 reminds us, but God demonstrates his own love for us, for in this, while we were yet sinners, Christ died for us. The truth is, his death paid the price and gave us access to the kingdom of God. His blood was the currency used to give us access to that kingdom. All you need to do is accept Jesus Christ as your Lord and Savior, and you will be guaranteed citizenship in this kingdom, a kingdom that guarantees eternal life. And all you have to do is seek first the kingdom of God and all his righteousness, and all other things will be added unto you. Because for God so loved the world that he gave his only begotten Son, that whosoever believes in him shall not perish, but have eternal life. Make that wise choice today and choose Jesus as your Lord and Savior.

Today, I simply want to share with you a psalm that has really touched me. At times when I'm overwhelmed and I want to pray, but I can't find the words to speak, I simply read this psalm and I offer it as a prayer to the Lord. And as I read it, I want you to keep something in mind. David mentions enemies. However, when I apply this psalm to my life, the enemies I'm talking about are not physical enemies, but rather, I sometimes have to face an enemy called discouragement. Sometimes it's called anxiety or worry. These are all enemies. So for the next few moments, as I read this precious psalm from the Word of God, I encourage you to open up your heart to the Lord and cast all your burdens on Him. Psalm 27, verses 1 through 14. The Lord is my light and my salvation. So why should I be afraid? The Lord is my fortress, protecting me from danger. So why should I tremble? When evil people come to devour me, when my enemies and foes attack me, they will stumble and fall. Though a mighty army surrounds me, my heart will not be afraid. Even if I am attacked, I will remain confident. The one thing I ask of the Lord, the thing I seek most, is to live in the house of the Lord all the days of my life, delighting in the Lord's perfections and meditating in His temple. For He will conceal me there when troubles come. He will hide me in His

0: 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Even if my father and mother abandon me, the Lord will hold me close. Teach me how to live, O Lord. Lead me along the right path, for my enemies are waiting for me. Do not let me fall into their hands, for they accuse me of things I've never done. With every breath, they threaten me with violence. Yet I am confident I will see the Lord's goodness while I am here in the land of the living. Wait patiently for the Lord. Be brave and courageous. Yes, wait patiently for the Lord. Now let us pray. My Lord, my Savior, Jesus Christ of Nazareth, the one and only Son of the living God, King Jesus, you are my light and my salvation. And because of that, whom shall I fear? What shall I be afraid of? When Jesus Christ our Lord is our refuge and the fortress of our lives, whom shall we dread? If God is for us, who can be against us? No one, because we serve an almighty, all-powerful, all-conquering God. Even if the wicked come up against us, we will not fear. Even if an army encamps against us, our hearts will not fear, because Jesus Christ holds all power. Lord, you're the one who has the final say. Father, my prayer is what your word says in Psalm 27, verse 4. One thing I have asked of the Lord, and that I will seek, that I may dwell in the house of the Lord, in his presence, all the days of my life, to gaze upon the beauty, the delightful loveliness and majestic grandeur of the Lord, and to meditate in his temple. Lord, I trust you, because in the day of trouble, you will be my shelter. You will always be my hiding place. You will lift me up on a rock. Because of this, I will sing praises to your name, O Lord. Your word in Psalm 95, verses 1 through 7. It says, come, let us sing for joy to the Lord. Let us shout aloud to the rock of our salvation. Let us come before him with thanksgiving and extol him with music and song. For the Lord is the great God, the great King above all gods. In his hand are the depths of the earth, and the mountain peaks belong to him. The sea is his, for he made it, and his hands formed the dry land. Come, let us bow down in worship. Let us kneel before the Lord our Maker, for he is our God, and we are the people of his pasture, the flock under his care. Lord Jesus, we thank you for bringing us out of the darkness, and we thank you for shining your light on our hearts. We can now declare that Jesus Christ is the way, the truth, and the life. We were once lost, but you have now called us to be yours. May your light shine within our lives, Lord. Let your light be seen in our character. Let your light be seen in our words and in our actions. Father, each and every day, may it be all about you. May we live to exalt you. May we live to praise you and worship you, because you are an awesome God. You are the Almighty God. Lord Jesus, be praised. Let your light shine and be seen in how I walk in this life, in how I conduct myself. Thank you for your word, dear God. For it says in Micah chapter 7, verse 8, do not rejoice over me, my enemy. When I fall, I will arise. When I sit in darkness, the Lord will be a light to me. I pray that in all I do, may I reflect your love. May I reflect your mercy to those around me. Thank you, Lord, for inviting me to be a part of your plan. In Jesus' name I pray. Amen.
1: For a moment, I want to encourage you to meditate on Psalm 27 today. In its entirety, Psalm 27 encapsulates David's deep trust in God's protection, guidance, and prayer.

presence. And I believe that this is a passage that invites us to place our confidence in God, even in the face of challenges, and to seek Him with all our heart. Just as David found comfort and courage in his relationship with God, we too can draw strength from our faith in the midst of life's trials. And so Psalm chapter 27, verse 1, "The Lord is my light and my salvation. Whom shall I fear? The Lord is the stronghold of my life. Of whom shall I be afraid?" David begins by proclaiming his unwavering trust in God. He uses powerful metaphors, light and salvation, to convey that God illuminates his path and rescues him from danger. David's confidence in God's protection leads him to ask a rhetorical question. If God is on his side, there is no one to fear. This verse sets the tone for an entire psalm, emphasizing the strength of his faith in God's guidance and refuge. Verse 2. "When the wicked advance against me to devour me, it is my enemies and my foes who will stumble and fall." Here, David acknowledges the existence of enemies and challenges that may come up against him. However, he firmly believes that God will cause his enemies to stumble and fail in their attempt to harm him. This verse reflects David's assurance that God's power is greater than any threat he faces. Verse 3. "Though an army besiege me, my heart will not fear. Though war break out against me, even then I will be confident." David's confidence in God's protection continues to shine through. He uses strong imagery of an army besieging him and war breaking out, emphasizing the severity of the challenges he may encounter, yet he remains unshaken in his faith, declaring that his heart will not fear and he will maintain his confidence in God's deliverance. Verse 4. "One thing I ask from the Lord, this only do I seek, that I may dwell in the house of the Lord all the days of my life, to gaze on the beauty of the Lord and to seek Him in His temple." David expresses his deepest desire to be in the presence of God. He longs to dwell in God's house, not just for a moment, but for all the days of his life. This reflects David's thirst for intimacy with God and his eagerness to experience the beauty and wonder of God's presence. Verse 5. "For in the day of trouble, he will keep me safe in his dwelling. He will hide me in the shelter of his sacred tent and set me high upon a rock." David reaffirms his trust in God's protection and refuge. He believes that in times of trouble, God will provide safety and shelter. The image of being set high upon a rock symbolizes being placed above danger and adversity. Verse 6. "Then my head will be exalted above the enemies who surround me. At his sacred tent, I will sacrifice with shouts of joy. I will sing and make music to the Lord." David envisions a future where he will triumph over his enemies. He anticipates offering sacrifices and praises to God with shouts of joy, celebrating God's faithfulness and deliverance. Verse 7. "Hear my voice when I call, Lord. Be merciful to me and answer me." In this verse, David shifts to a heartfelt plea.
He calls upon God to hear his prayers and to respond with mercy and grace. David recognizes his dependence on God's compassion and desires an intimate connection with him. Verse 8, "My heart says of you, seek his face. Your face, Lord, I will seek." David's heart prompts him to seek God's face. He responds to the call of his heart, expressing his determination to seek God's presence with zeal and devotion. Verse 9, "Do not hide your face from me. Do not turn your servant away in anger. You have been my helper. Do not reject me or forsake me, God, my Savior." David acknowledges his reliance on God's help and pleads for God's continued presence. He asks God not to turn away from him, recalling the history of God's guidance and salvation in his life. Verse 10, "Though my father and mother forsake me, the Lord will receive me." David acknowledges that even if his earthly relationships falter, he is confident that God will never abandon him. This verse reflects David's deep conviction in God's unwavering love and acceptance. Verse 11, "Teach me your way, Lord. Lead me in a straight path because of my oppressors." David desires to know God's ways and seeks his guidance. He asks for direction and wisdom to navigate his challenges, knowing that God's guidance will lead him on the right path. Verse 12, "Do not turn me over to the desires of my foes, for false witnesses rise up against me, spouting malicious accusations." David recognizes the threats posed by his enemies and false witnesses who spread lies against him. He pleads with God to protect him from their schemes. Verse 13, "I remain confident of this. I will see the goodness of the Lord in the land of the living." Despite the challenges, David holds on to his confidence in God's goodness. He anticipates witnessing God's blessing and provisions in his current life, not just in the distant future. Verse 14, "Wait for the Lord. Be strong and take heart and wait for the Lord." David concludes the psalm with a message of encouragement. He encourages himself and others to wait patiently for the Lord's guidance, strength, and deliverance. In times of uncertainty, he advises taking heart and finding strength in the Lord's promises.

0: across the nation is indisputable evidence of how much God loves you. It is written, "For God so loved the world that he gave his only begotten Son, that whosoever believeth in him should not perish, but have everlasting life." God loves you. You are always on God's mind. Eternal life is still the desire of all human beings. If you desire this gift of salvation, you can now join me in prayer, making this confession of faith in God as your own personal confession of faith unto salvation. Will you now join me as we pray before God? Would you? Lord of heaven, I come to you today recognizing you as my Lord and Savior, and I thank you for your love and having died for me. I ask you now to forgive me of my sins, cleanse me from all unrighteousness, come into my heart and save me now, in Jesus' name. Amen. God bless you. You are saved. You are born again. You are on your way to heaven. Have a great day. God bless you.
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2: 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How many of you know that our God is holy? 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

0: Holy is the Lord God Almighty. He is worthy to receive glory, honor, and praise. Hallelujah. Pleasant good morning to you. Welcome to Morning Devotions here with Trevor T. and Adonna on Hope 103.1 FM and 94.1 FM. We want to say welcome to you and a pleasant good morning. It's a beautiful morning, and we want to give God thanks for another day. Indeed, He is an awesome God, and He deserves all our praise. Amen. So this morning, as we begin, we look to God in praise and in prayer, and we take this segment before Him this morning. Father, we give you thanks. Indeed, you are holy, and you are worthy of all our praises, worthy of all glory and honor. You are high and lifted up. You are God all by yourself. There is none like you, none to compare with you. You are great and greatly to be praised. You are high and lifted up. High and lifted up. Great is the Lord and greatly to be praised. We bless you this morning, for you are God all by yourself. We commit this segment to you, Lord. We ask, oh God, that what we would say, it would bring, oh God, it will cause faith to arise in the heart of the hearers, Lord. Because your word, you said, it will never return to you void, but it will accomplish what you have set it for to do. And so as we spend this time in your word, let it, oh God, bear fruit in our lives, oh God.
1: Hallelujah.
0: Let, oh God, our hearts turn to you, and that we will put down things that does not edify, does not build up, and we will take on, oh God, the newness of life, take on all the things that will that pertain to life and godliness. And so, God, we just thank you for this time. We pray a blessing upon each and every one of our hearers this morning, everyone on Facebook and YouTube, wherever they may listen from, Lord. We just ask your blessing in Jesus' name.
1: Amen. Amen. Amen. Praise God. Hallelujah. So it's such a joy to have you with us today in morning devotion. If we want to get into the word, because the word, it is spirit, it is life, it is food for our souls. It is that which washes and cleanses us. Mm-hmm. Amen. It is that which reveals God to us. And everything about Him, who He is, His character, His love, His faithfulness, His covenants, His promises, His commands, His instructions, His precepts, mm-hmm. His teachings, His law. Amen. It reveals everything about God to us. So we have been in looking at Mark and looking into the book of Mark over the last couple of months, and looking at how this applies to us today, we who are living now, how this book of Mark relates to us. And the last couple of weeks we've been in chapter 6. The day before, we were talking about from verses 7, where, you know, Jesus sent out his disciples two by two into the communities around Nazareth to respond to his rejection by the people of Nazareth. Amen.
0: Yeah, and we see the two other gospels record the same account, and we see it in Matthew and also in Luke.
1: Yeah,
0: but the interesting thing about this is that all came back rejoicing and saying that they were able to cast out unclean spirits, just as Jesus had commanded them they were able to do. And the last time we were speaking, you know, we were making a comparison with the 12 who went out in the book of Numbers, where Moses and the 12 spies, and two came back with a good report, while others had negative report. And we were talking about the power of agreement. You only need two witnesses to confirm a matter. And so we see in the book of in the Old Testament how the same two were the only two that entered the promised land. that were able to take the nation and establish Israel as a nation in the land that they have even up to today. So we see that how their faith and their courage and the power of an agreement can change the whole trajectory and the whole perspective and the whole the destiny of a nation and of a people. But we see with the disciples all came back speaking of how great a thing that the Lord has been doing among them, that they lay hand, they were able to cast out unclean spirits and see people delivered, and they were able to preach the word of God and see people turn from their sin. And so that is remarkable.
1: Yeah.
0: Because there was opposition. There was opposition that, and but Jesus counteracted the rejection and the opposition by sending the 12 out and sending them by twos. And we were talking a lot about why the two and not why they send them single individually. And we see that there is wisdom in going in the twos.
1: Yeah.
0: Right? So today we just gonna glance a little bit into the other Gospels. Matthew recorded the same account, and also Luke. And it's almost exactly the same thing that was written, which means there is significance in this teaching. There's significance. It's almost exact same same thing.
1: Matthew chapter 10. It says, as Jesus called his 12 disciples to him and gave them authority. Right? He gave them authority to drive out impure spirits. Impure spirits. And to heal every disease and sickness.

0: These are the names of the 12 apostles: Simon, who is called Peter, and his brother Andrew; James, son of Zebedee, and his brother John; Philip and Bartholomew; Thomas and Matthew, the tax collector; James, the son of Alphaeus and Thaddeus; Simon the Zealot; and Judas Iscariot, to betray him. These 12 Jesus went out with the following instruction: do not go among the Gentiles or enter any town of the Samaritans. Go rather to the lost sheep of Israel. As you go, proclaim this message: the kingdom of heaven has come near. Heal the sick, raise the dead, cleanse those who have leprosy, drive out demons. Freely you have received, freely give. Do not get any gold or silver or copper to take with you in your belts. No bag for the journey, or extra shirt or sandals or a staff. For the worker is worthy. For the worker is worth his keep. Whatever town or village you enter, search there for some worthy person and stay at the house until you leave. As you enter the home, give it your greeting. If the home is deserving, let your peace rest on it. If it is not, let your peace return to you. If anyone will not welcome you or listen to your words, leave that home or tongue and shake the dust off your feet. Truly I tell you, it will be more bearable for Sodom and Gomorrah on the day of judgment than for that tongue. Amen. So it's the same text, but here we see there's a little elaborating of the instructions what he should do, right? And he says, I'm sending you like sheep among wolves, therefore be as shrewd as snakes and as innocent as doves, right? And the same text is in Luke chapter 9. So the Bible says that he called the 12 together, he gave them power and authority, and that is the same text, in the other two gospels. Power and authority. Jesus never sends us out as weaklings, you know, without any support system. He gives us a spiritual support system, invisible to the eyes, but visible to the kingdom of darkness, right? And power is not visible. Neither is authority, but it manifests itself. So Jesus gave them power. This was not something that he put upon them like a cloak, or he put a helmet on their head, you know, a helmet or a crown, a sign of power, or give them a ring or something like that, you know.
1: He gave them power by the words he spoke to them.
0: Yeah.
1: He gave them power because he has all power.
0: And the power was for a specific reason. Yeah.
1: He speak that power to them.
0: Yeah.
1: He affirmed them and tell them, go, I'm sending you out. You're going not on your own,
0: yeah,
1: but I am sending you.
0: Yeah.
1: So he's the one that gave them the power.
0: Yeah. And you know, power and authority are quite similar, but they're not the same. And we as the people of God, we have to understand that. We have to understand it, and that's one of the areas that the church has struggled with, defining power and authority. This associating them.
1: Right.
0: So many times we want the power and we want the authority.
1: Because the authority is authorization.
0: Yeah.
1: You're commissioned, you're authorized. The government of Grenada is sending you to China. They give you authority to go to this particular place and all of that. So you have authorization. Someone sending you out. So you are accountable to the government.
0: Yeah. Not to yourself.
1: No, you don't go about doing what you please, because you are sent with a specific instruction.
0: And the Bible says we are ambassadors.
1: Yeah, so I'm ambassador.
0: So when you come with the full credentials, the full authority and power of he who is sending you. So what that is saying is that the same power and authority that Jesus had received from the Father, he was now transferring it on to his disciples. Hallelujah. The same power and authority to rule over the kingdom of darkness. And to have influence and power with men to convince men to believe that the words he was speaking is true. It was the same authority he was given to the disciples to be as bold as a lion, to be a bold witness, to be fearless. He was literally removing any telling them there's no fear, don't walk in fear, don't feel like a second class person. Hallelujah. You now have kingdom authority.
1: Right.
0: You have divine authority. The greatest power and authority in the earth is divine power and authority. So it even supersedes what your government will give to you. The greatest authority in the earth, is divine, because God as creator, there is no one greater than him. He is the final authority. When he says yes, is yes. When he says no, is no. In spite of who may try to behave as though they have greater authority. If he said that cannot be done, it cannot be done. Yeah. If he says this shall be done, it shall be done.
1: But the other thing is the power. You know, they have the different, they have dunamis and but the power is by the work of the Holy Spirit. And the power of the words that you speak. Because unclean spirit would not leave unless you tell them to. So you have the authority and you demonstrate the power based on the authority that you have been given. So the same power and authority together is not redundant. Because it is not exactly the same.
0: Right,
1: as you said.
0: Quite similar, but different in the function and operations. So for example, the authority that the state gives you means that you now function above the laws and regulations, most of the laws and regulations of that particular state where you reside in, or where you've gone to represent the country. So you cannot be charged for certain things and etc., because you have what they call diplomatic status.
1: Okay.
0: Diplomatic immunity. Right? And that also gives you power to represent every other citizen who belongs to that country, to speak on their behalf if they get in problems or in trouble, to go and intervene, to go into prisons and visit them.
1: Okay.
0: If they have been arrested, maybe falsely, or thing, to have access to them. You cannot be denied access. So this is what God is saying. I'm giving you, the demons cannot deny you access to those who they have under their captivity and their power. So that's why he says, I give you power, to give them power and authority to do what? To drive out all demons. And to cure diseases. That's what I'll say. There is healings and there is what? Cure. For diseases and sicknesses, etc. So, but he give them power to drive out all demons and to cure diseases,
1: right?
0: And to heal the sick.
1: And what I notice as different in this scripture here, you see, go to the lost sheep of Israel, don't go to the Gentiles. And that is interesting to me.
0: But I want to focus on the issue of healing. And cure. We see two dimensions here. So he give them power to what? To cure diseases and to heal the sick. Because there's some sicknesses that are direct result of demonic operations. Doctor can't find your problem. It is not normal. It is not a disease. It is a sickness that is spiritual in nature. And it requires a spiritual response. And Jesus didn't put any limits to who or what type and kind or shape or form or manifestation of demons that they could drive out. He said all. None was exempted from the power and the authority he gave to them. every single demonic presence was subject to that authority. He gave them an unlimited authority where that is concerned. Mm-hmm. Unlimited. There was no limits, no boundaries to it. He didn't say you could only deal with certain kinds of things. That was a different context when he made that about this kind word only by prayer and fasting. That was a different, different context. And when we begin to understand that we must walk in that power and in that authority, we will see, as the disciples reported, the people heal, the dead raise, cure for diseases, demons flee. Now the distinction between who he sent them to is that what is important there, we must know where we should go and who we should go to. That is the qualification here. Don't get distracted by the crowd and the noise and say, oh, over there is this, why you go over there, why you go here, why you do this. That was not the mission. He sent them specifically. He said, go to the lost sheep of Israel. I didn't send you to the Samaritans and the Gentiles. That is for another time. You understand? This mission that I'm sending you out now is for this specific purpose. So stay within your mission. Stay within the boundaries of the mission or the commission that has been given unto you. And a lot of times we think because we've seen some success, we begin to get funny head.
1: We stray.
0: Yeah.
1: Stray from the mission.
0: Yeah. We are seeing success. So we begin to lose our focus. And we gone off on a tangent, as we see. Gone off on an arm in a direction that was never part of the mission. And we lose momentum, we lose focus, authority and power begin to diminish. Because that is not where you are assigned. That's not the assignment.
1: I could relate to that. When I was much younger, we had a prayer group, a fellowship before, young people, and the leader of the group gave me instructions concerning the boat that we were going to Pitimatnik to do missions. And two very zealous young men from the same group just tell me, nah man, let's just take the other boat. And I just follow what they say. You see, we stray from it, and it creates a lot of chaos and problems that should not have happened.
0: Exactly.
1: So we have to stay within the instruction, the confines of the instruction, to the letter.
0: You
1: of what you were given.
0: Yeah, you made a very, you use a word, a zealous. Zealous. Youth and zeal will always be defeated by the kingdom of darkness. Satan and his agents has been around for millenniums. We understand the human psychology and the human operation. When you're operating in the flesh, they are masters at that. Of influencing and controlling flesh. This is a spiritual assignment you were going on. And you have to walk in the spirit and be led by the spirit and be full of the spirit
1: and
0: be obedient to the spirit.
1: Obedience.
0: You have to stamp your authority and say, listen to me.
1: That's not
0: the leader says this. These disciples said, Jesus said this, and this is what we're going to do. He didn't tell us to do this and to do that. He said, stay within these boundaries.
1: Yeah, confines. Yeah.
0: Yeah. Mm-hmm. And that's a good example. Two zealous young men came and said, nah, then we didn't take this boat, take that boat. But already preparations were made with this boat. You understand? So the chaos and confusion that resulted was what the enemy wanted. Because now there is disunity. The operations becomes disjointed, chaotic. Success is diminished. Demons continue to flourish and operate with liberty because the team has now lost focus. And that is some of the risk of missions. That's why it is important before you go out on missions, you do your team building. People understand that. And Jesus did a lot of that. He spent a lot of time with the team, building the team. So when he sent them out, they knew the man, what he wanted. They know what else is his desire, his pleasure. They knew what he, when he gave a command, how he wanted to be executed. Because they saw him in operations. They were part of the mission. And what you should have done is say, no, this is not the instruction I've received. If you want to go, you go on that boat there. But we here are going here. And don't feel, you see, and don't feel you are less than the zeal. Because sometimes we could feel we less than the person full of zeal. But zeal will run you into
1: trouble.
0: The enemy is a master at using zeal for our own destruction. It's a master strategist where that is concerned. You're zealous, you're going to run into a wall because you will be going blindly. Hallelujah. The spirit-filled believer is sober, as the Bible says. Sober. The scripture instructs us to be what? Sober-minded. We are sober. We are alert. We are conscious. We can smell and we are full of discernment. The gifts of the Spirit. Word of knowledge. Word of wisdom. Healings and miracles. The Bible tells us. Discernment of spirit. We operate and function in the Spirit, by the Spirit, with the Spirit. We are led by the Spirit. We are not led by zeal. And that is, that often at times ruin the mission. So the objective and the purpose is lost. And the accomplishments, the achievements is diminished. Zeal, see, let me set up. What Peter was full of zeal. He said, let me make a tabernacle here too.
1: Oh, Peter.
0: That is zeal.
1: Yeah.
0: You understand? Jesus had to say to him, what Jesus said to Japan? No.
1: That's what the brothers are called, zealots.
0: Yeah. The zealots.
1: Yeah, one of them was called zealots.
0: They were eager for a fight. Eager for a battle. But I say to you, don't be eager to run into war. Go into war with very sober and conscious. And aware of what you're dealing with.
1: And with precise instructions. You can't go, you shouldn't go into battle without instructions.
0: So as you operate, go here today, make sure you hear clearly from God and you follow it. Yeah. Amen.
1: Amen. Amen.
0: Amen.
1: So it was so good to have you join us this morning. We want to wish you God's blessing and a good weekend. God bless you, and join us next week, God's willing, on another edition of Morning Devotions. Have a wonderful day.

Welcome to Pathway to Faith Enrichment, brought to you by the pastor and church family of Sanctuary of Praise, Mary Ann St. George's. The Sanctuary of Praise is a member church of the Pentecostal Assemblies of the West Indies. Our pastor, Reverend Philip Chase, will be sharing a word that is divinely inspired and relevant for our times. We do extend a warm invitation to you as you join us in this telecast for Sanctuary of Praise.

set your affection on things above, not on the things on the earth. Set your affection on things

All the wisdom of God can be found in Christ. And the fullness of the Godhead resides in him. You have made unto us wisdom, knowledge, and understanding. We sit before you, stand before you to hear from you. May you speak to us and clear a path that all will hear clearly and accurately what you see and understand what is being said. We set apart the atmosphere and the environment for you to talk to us. And let the Holy Spirit of God rest upon each one of us and upon your servant to give leadership and guidance in the dividing of the word of truth. And I thank you today. God bless you. Amen. You might be seated. You are children of light, and there is no darkness in you. You are sons of God and daughters of the King. And we are on our way to heaven to live and reign with Christ our Lord. But there is a hunter, there is a pursuer, there is a distractor that will utilize every opportunity to ensure that you can be distracted, that you should shift in your faith, that you should adjust your conviction on the righteousness of Christ. It is his eternal assignment to make sure you don't make it in. He has one vested interest in every child of God. It is that you should not make it into the kingdom of God. The trail of life is tricky, and the path has bumps in the road. We call those bumps and tricks distractions. Distractions. Distractions. By now, you realize your walk of faith in God is not as you may have thought, because of what you were taught of the supreme power of God to deliver, to protect, to provide, to secure, and to make safe your passage from one destination to the next destination and the other destination until you arrive at your final destination. You realize the path is treacherous, dangerous, rugged, rough, filled with death, filled with wounds, filled with setbacks. Life is not as you may have thought it would have been. Seamless
and an easy sail from conversion unto death or the rapturing of your soul in this world. For those who are not grounded in Christ were shaken, and some drew nigh to losing their faith in God, and they asked the question, where is God? And God does not answer you. He will say to you, you'll find me in the reading of the Holy Scriptures. It will inform you that I'm always present with you. Distractions. They are designed to take your eyes away from God. They are designed to draw you out of character. And he will manifest a state of life that you had long walked away from and departed from. That effectiveness of your testimony that you once held no longer stand convincingly, because you are drawn out of character, and what you may have spoken and what you may have said destroyed the perception one once had of you. And they would say, that cannot be him or her. It's not the character of the person I knew. But the enemy had set you up and provoked you to the point where you lose restraint and wise calculation in your head as to how you should respond. And you did not respond too well. Well, God will not banish you from heaven, and you have not lost your place, your position in the kingdom of God. It is still there. Distractions are brought before you as a detour. Take the shortcut. There's a faster way to get to your destination. Take the shorter way. And the people of the world are struggling with the issues of life today. Life today, grueling and tough, and many think their best way out of my dilemma is to drink poison, overdose on pills, smoke to the point I lose consciousness, and I may walk out into the road not feeling any emotion, and let the bus kill me or the car kill me, or let me walk over the precipice. They would say it was an accident. It was well thought of and planned out. A shorter way for the problems of life. But we have long learned from the word of God, life beyond this world is not the finished product. Life beyond here does not mean that you are okay. That where you are going, you are okay. You are fine. You are wonderful. Well, I say to you, it is now you are in trouble. For you have gone to a place that you heard about, may have read about, told about, did not believe, but now I believe because I experience it. I believe because now I see it. The distractions today are refined as the ages change and civilization as they change. The enemy changes with time and with season.
We don't walk with big phones in our hand again and big batteries to make mobile call as 20 years ago, 30 years ago. Big antiquated technology. You have what you call now a smart phone. Hook up GPS. You are scientific in your simple, ordinary life. You have become a scientist. You know how to wait for BBC News at 7 or 8 or 9. It's in your pocket. You pull it out and you turn to the apps and you find BBC, Fox News, France News, Sky News. You access the whole world today. He's utilizing technology, for he's the engineer behind the thought of the science. Whereas we can use those devices to glorify God, he would also seek to entrap you. Distractions. They are refined and customized to suit your taste, your style, and your cut, and your interests. He pays particular attention to every child of God to discover what made the child of God tick. And what will cause them not to think and to think critically and to think deeply and to think analytically? I will present them with a surface platform template. I don't glorify him, but he needs exposure as to his strategies, that you may be wise how you make use of yourself and your time and your resources on earth, lest you be snared by him, trapped by him, snared by him, and imprisoned by him. He studies you. Let me tell you, the devil studies you. He pays particular attention to you, studies you. And he draws up a plan for you alone. It is personalized and customized to fit and to suit you. And it's not a sixth sense you need. It is the presence of the Holy Ghost in your life you have to allow to talk to you at every stage of your walk of faith. Every stage, every curve, every descent, every ascent, that you remain open to him to share what he will say to you. Because the distractions are well refined. It does not appear wrong. And it does not look wrong.

The pyramid, it's on top. It can easily take 2 hours away from you, and you are not aware. It's no longer 10 o'clock, it's now 12 o'clock. Nothing of significance was achieved in that period. Nothing. And very little was shared that you can build your life on and with. Because most time it is a gossip column and a slander column and a revelation of debauchery. Very little. Yes, you will find some health tips. Yes, you will find some news. But the devil is not marketing that as his major thrust for you. Fear can be considered pretext for greater destruction. How do you live a spiritual life in this postmodern world? Fast and furious, and everyone is into it. Set your eyes on God. The snare is set and the hunt is on. The devil is always hunting for the next prayer. Sheep don't walk with their heads up. Sheep always walk with their head down, grazing as they go. Rarely do you find the sheep, except the shepherd is driving them forward, keeps them in motion, keeps them in order, keeps them in formation, keep them in line. And he may have some dogs to assist him. Without a periphery of the flock for the safety. The snare is set and the hunt is on. Managing distractions, you draw out the word that speak to that particular snare. Trout the word. Not rushing to the Holy Scripture to find that word, because where you may be, the Bible may not be there on the table. But it should be on the table of your heart that you can reach into it and draw out. For weakness and impatience, there is a word for it. You speak to yourself, they that wait upon the Lord shall renew their strength. They that wait patience, they that are not hurry, they that are not quick to have a now response. Because God does not always respond immediately to our requests. And I submit to you, you cannot make demands on God. He does not have to respond to you. He can pick up the little rudeness and the little forwardness in the demand. And even you as a human being can pick up in people whether they are making a request or a demand on you. Are you asking for assistance, or are you telling me I have to? Hey, are you there? Are you asking me to help you, or are you demanding that I help?

0: demands Encore!
1: Kumasha got to the water.

he gave to you in Christ. And he said, draw from him from the cross. I've given you access. Managing distractions. Draw from the word. They that wait on God. They that wait. What you fighting for?

That you waited. How long did Joseph waited? How long did Daniel waited? How long did the nation of Israel waited in Babylon? How long? Years before deliverance, while Job's friend made a mockery of him, slaughtered him and you name it. The scripture revealed no justification for his slaughter of Job. God was not in a hurry take him out of his predicament, but he allowed him to study until the maturity of the time of refining to have his perfect will. Patience must have his perfect will.

0: both weakness and impatience are addressed. Managing distractions, we manage through meditation. Running to everyone with your issue don't solve your problem. Does not solve your problem. And everyone offering you counsel as a solution, they do not have the answer and answers. They may further complicate your life, make it unbearable to live. But I observe God walks this way, men walk that way. Men always going that way, God is going this way. How shall thou know which way the Lord take, except the word of the Lord lives in you, or you are living daily in the word? You mean at what time this word of God is applicable to my situation at this time, here and now? Managing distractions, we manage through meditation. Meditate on the faithfulness of God. Meditate. And the word meditate simply means a practice as a discipline. Meditate on the faithfulness of God. The faithfulness of God. The faithfulness of God in providing for you, in healing you, in strengthening you, in ministering to you, in speaking to you. Faithful. Meditate on the faithfulness of God. Meditate on the goodness of God. Meditate on the goodness of God. Meditate on God's love for you. Meditate on God's love for you. Do not rely on someone loving you to add value to your life. Don't wait for someone to tell you they love you and I am praying for you. Do not rely on the hearing of the sayings of mortals. I celebrate you. And if 1,000 persons tell you so, only one person has spoken the truth. But you can live on the knowledge that you know God loves you, because God said so and he cannot lie. God says so that I love you.
1: Have a home prepared where the saints.
2: 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I am Lawrence Ross, for Pathway to Faith Enrichment. 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
2: My troubles began with Dad, who had such a violent temper, we hid when he came home. Then he vanished from our lives, and at age 6, I was put in a foster home because Mom couldn't feed us. The next 8 years, my brother and I suffered physical and sexual abuse. When my brother left, the pain in my heart was unbearable. I had lost everyone in my family. 2 years later, I saw my brother for the last time. He gave me LSD and said Mom was a paranoid schizophrenic in a mental hospital. That summer, I began setting fires in an empty field. I quit when I almost burned a house, but I still vandalized other people's property. Depression, ulcers, and alcoholism settled over me by age 16. I joined the Army at 20, thinking my foster father would approve. When he condemned my decision, I had my first nervous breakdown and was hospitalized 3 months. I turned to every drug I could find and hid out in my room. Then I met Mary Ann. She loved me, and we were married. She believed in Jesus, but I dragged her away from her faith. As I slid deeper into darkness, her only hope was Christ. One night she read Ephesians 6:12 to me, how demons were keeping me in chains, but Jesus would set me free. What a revelation. I prayed, asking Christ into my heart, and my depression lifted. I quit drugs, then alcohol, and we moved back to Mary Ann's hometown, where the church helped us grow in faith. God has given us 2 daughters and a life set free. And if the Son therefore shall make you free, you shall be free indeed.
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0: This is John Jenkins for Teaching Missions International. Welcome to our broadcast of Dave's Devotion for Today. In today's devotion, Do Not Believe Every Spirit, Dave reminds us that God's Word is the source of truth for our lives, not men. And now, Dave's Devotion. In 1985, Chuck Colson published a book, Who Speaks for God? In 1997, Jim Wallace published another book with the same title, Who Speaks for God? And no wonder. Every day we hear voices telling us that God wants us to do this thing or that thing, and those voices often contradict each other. Today, in the Christian community, we have many prominent leaders who tell us things that are demonstrably different from what we read in the Bible. And yet, Christians are often convinced to listen to them instead of God's Word. Why? Because they sound like it's right? Or worse, because they tell us what we want to hear. By the way, this is not a new problem. Today's passages can help us sift through these opposing voices, so let's listen to them. These people are false apostles. They are deceitful workers who disguise themselves as apostles of Christ. But I am not surprised. Even Satan disguises himself as an angel of light. So it is no wonder that his servants also disguise themselves as servants of righteousness. 2 Corinthians 11:13 through 15. Beloved, do not believe every spirit, but test the spirits to see whether they are from God. For many false prophets have gone out into the world. 1 John 4:1. These two passages, written by two authentic apostles, Paul and John, tell us that the early church had the same problem that we have now. People claiming to speak for God who lure Christians away from the truth. Paul tells us how. Satan disguises himself as an angel of light, as do his followers, perhaps even without their knowledge. In the second passage, John warns us of this same truth and then tells us to test the prophets. So how do we do that? First of all, read your Bible to see if what they're saying is true. Here's an example. If someone says that God wants all Christians to be wealthy, read your Bible to see if it's true. All of the apostles became poor in order to follow Jesus. The early congregations were constantly taking up collections to help the churches in poverty. And Jesus told a young man to sell all of his possessions, not to give them to Jesus, but to the poor. Remember, what Christian leaders say are not the last word, even if what they say sounds good or religious. Look it up for yourself in the book. 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
1: A healthy body and a healthy mind. 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Drink lots of water, keep the body cool and clean.
2: Proper nutrition is important as women of childbearing age go through menstruation because diet affects your hormones and menstrual cycle. The typical menstrual cycle lasts about 24 to 35 days. During a period, there are at least 2 to 3 days of heavy bleeding and 2 to 4 days of lighter flow. Iron needs are of particular concern for menstruating women because of the amount of blood loss during a period. On average, women lose about 1/4 cup blood at each menstrual cycle. Iron travels through the blood, so when a woman loses blood during her period, some iron is also lost. This can cause iron deficiency or anemia in women. It is therefore important to eat iron-rich foods regularly, whether or not you are on your period. Iron can be found in animal products and plant meat sources. Good sources of iron are callaloo, spinach, prunes, molasses, dried sorrel, and other dark green leafy vegetables. Vitamin C can help enhance the absorption of iron from plant sources. You can increase the amount of iron your body uses from plant foods by eating a piece of fresh fruit or drinking a glass of freshly squeezed fruit juice. Avoiding certain foods may help you better deal with some of the symptoms you may have during your period. Limit caffeine, simple sugars, salt or sodium, fats, and alcohol. These may worsen symptoms before and during your period. Besides a healthy diet, be sure to exercise regularly. Exercise helps you to release tension and anxiety, improve your blood flow, and produce endorphins, the body's natural painkiller. Until next time, the Grenada Food and Nutrition Council remind you to eat, look, and feel well in 2021. I am Lishal Murray.

0: 118, we believe. In 1 Chronicles chapters 22 and 23, David prepares for the temple by gathering materials and organizing the Levites. Though he will not build the house himself, his belief in God's promise moves him to lay a foundation for the next generation. Obedience and faith extend beyond personal achievement to bless those who follow. In 1 Corinthians chapter 2, verse 6 to 16, Paul describes the wisdom of God revealed through the Holy Spirit. Human wisdom cannot grasp the depths of God's plan, but the Spirit makes it known to those who believe. Psalm 91, verse 9 to 16, affirms God's protection and deliverance for those who take refuge in Him. He promises to answer when His people call, to be with them in trouble, and to bring them into life. God's purposes are carried forward by faith, guided by the Holy Spirit, and sustained by His presence. Today, ask the Holy Spirit to give you the mind of Christ and to help you live with faith that blesses generation to come. Our scripture readings for today is 1 Chronicles chapters 22 and 23, 1 Corinthians chapter 2, verse 6 to 16, and Psalm 91, verse 9 to 16. This is Bishop Bonaparte praying that you have a blessed day.
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3: He was just a baby looking at me, and he said, "Mom, where's Dad?" And I said, "Dad's in the other room. He's okay." But the tragedy of the whole thing is what I realized is I had two people that I love were broken in that moment.
4: Tragedy is something we all face, and the impact can last for years, for a lifetime. 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Welcome to Focus on the Family with Jim Daly. Our guests are Brett and Jody Bainter, and they have a powerful story of how God took a terrible accident and made a redemption story happen. I'm John Fuller, and welcome to our broadcast.
5: You know, John, since I was a boy, you know, growing up in a broken home like I did, being an orphan at an early age, I think realizing this world is imperfect has been part of my understanding from the beginning. And it's tough. Bad things happen in this world. And I'm sure you've asked yourself that very question. If God is so good, why are bad things happening to me? Or why are bad things happening to good people? Folks, that's not the equation. And one of the things I can attest to is that difficulties make you stronger. And I don't know the equation as to why God plans it this way or programs it that way. But I'll tell you what, character is built in the valley, not on the mountaintop. And I am excited today to hear an incredible story about parents like you and me that went through a horrific situation. And they are here to help us better understand the book of Romans, if I could be that bold, where it says, "For I consider that the sufferings of this present time are not worth comparing with the glory that is to be revealed to us." That is hope. And the Bainters have an incredible story.
4: They really do. And it's captured in a book Jody has written called Make It Morning. And we'll hear a little bit about that title as we go, I'm sure. We are glad they're with us and that you've joined along, because I think God will speak to you through this dear couple. Jody and Brett have been married for over 20 years. They live in Orlando, Florida, and have a 19-year-old son, Jake.
5: Brett and Jody, welcome to Focus on the Family.
6: Thank you.
7: Thank you very much for having us.
5: First of all, I just want to say I appreciate the courage to be able to talk about these things. There would be thousands, if not millions, of other people that may hear this, and they're living in not the exact same spot, but a similar spot. Or they're about to go into something, and this will be the exact word that the Lord wants them to hear before they strike tragedy of some sort. So I just want to express that appreciation to you, because it's not easy reliving perhaps the most difficult moment of your life, and I get that. Before your son's accident, I think it was in 2004, you had a pretty normal life. Neither of you were strong in your faith. This is what I'm getting out of the book. But I want to ask you about that. Describe that time. Jake is in a Christian school. What was that like? What was your mindset? Why did you put him in a Christian school when your faith wasn't apparent?
6: Well, I think it's interesting because the school was close by.
5: Mm-hmm.
6: So that was probably the first thing, which looking back, I'm sure that was planned. But the school was down the street, and some of our friends' children had gone there. And
5: it was a good experience.
6: And it was a good experience.
5: Let me ask if you were the parent that said, you know, although we're not engaged that way, it'd be good for our kids to go to a school where they get positive values and a good influence.
6: Completely.
5: Yeah.
6: I don't think I really understood what it meant. Mm-hmm. It just sounded good, and, you know, we all want that for our kids. And we walked on when we put them in preschool, and the first meeting, you know, we sat down, and they prayed for us, and we left and went, oh, well, that was nice.
5: Yeah.
6: We'll see what that means.
5: You know, let me ask you this, because sometimes in this culture today, being a Christian, we're a bit intimidated at times. We don't want to pray for somebody that may not know the Lord. It's unfortunate because it brings such a blessing to so many people. You may hit that occasional person that's going, hey, wait a minute, what are you doing? But it's worth the risk, isn't it?
6: It's worth the risk.
5: In your case, it really helped set up what was about to unfold, right?
6: It did. It did. And I don't think we really knew it. I think that's the beauty of God. we didn't really know that we were there intentionally. And I think this happens to a lot of families. But what we've learned through the journey is if there's anything, I'm aware in all moments now. I know that God's hand is on something,
0: right.
6: And I think I'm here for a reason today in this moment.
5: That is so good. And your son Jake came home singing, "Jesus Loves Me, This I Know, I'm Sure," and then wanting to pray, perhaps. I think I read that in there as well. You didn't respond with hostility. It actually warmed your heart. What was happening in you that made you positively respond to that?
6: I think probably everything that Jake was bringing home and sharing with us was good.
5: Isn't that
6: there was
5: great?
6: Nothing about it that was not good. And so, you know, the Ten Commandments were on the wall when you walk into the school, and I would read those, and I would say to Brett, it all makes sense to me. And so when Jake wanted to pray, or we started reading Bible stories, and they were a little confusing at first, right? Because if you start reading a Bible story to a child, you know, at first it didn't make sense to me, but the more that Jake and I talked about it, it all started to sort of come to life for us.
5: Well, let's get to the core of the story and begin to unfold the answer to that question I asked about, if God is good, then why do bad things happen to good people? It was Good Friday, ironically, in 2004. Brett, maybe you can describe what was taking place that day.
7: Yes, it was a day that certainly changed our lives forever, really. So an afternoon to do chores around the house. I was mowing the yard with a riding lawnmower.
5: Right.
7: And we had a babysitter. She was there and responsible for Jake. And
4: how old was he at the time?
7: He was 3 in April, turned 4 in May. The accident was April. But it was just a normal day. And I did my normal thing. But Jake was riding his bike in the driveway. And on the side of our house is kind of a cul-de-sac to the air conditioning unit, which I had to turn around. What I didn't know is when I went down to the side of the house mowing, he had gotten off his bike that he was riding in the driveway, and our babysitter at the time got out of her chair to follow him, and he had turned the corner. Well, he was following me, and I couldn't hear him, and I didn't see him. And when I backed up the riding lawnmower, he was behind me. At that point, our lives changed.
5: Well, and I'm sure that moment, you're trying to even, in that split second, it's not fitting together for your mind. You're thinking he's in the driveway. Why is he here? That split second of confusion, correct?
7: Very confused.
5: You're like, what's happening?
7: The lawnmower, I lifted the lawnmower off of him, scooped him up, screamed loud enough to attract not only our neighbors to this, but the whole neighborhood came to our rescue, screaming to call 911.
5: That had to be gut-wrenching.
7: It was.
5: And I don't, you know, the graphic nature of that, it really destroyed the lower part of his body. Just in the lightest of sense, what did that?
7: The backing up over him amputated 4 toes on his right foot and ultimately blew out his kneecap. It was gone and really damaged his femur, his lower femur, into his knee. So he lost all of these tendons in his knee, and the bottom part of the bone of your femur looks like a dog bone. The right side, the right condyle, was gone.
5: Oh my goodness.
7: Yes.
5: Jody, you get a phone call. You're not at the house at the time. It's mom's worst nightmare.
6: It is mom's worst. It's something you would never think would happen in your lifetime. I was at work, and my secretary came down and said, "Brett's on the phone, and there's been an accident." And so when I picked up the phone, I could just hear Brett crying, and he said, "Honey, I've done something terrible. I've hurt Jake." And he was just sobbing, and I said, "What happened?" And he said, I hit him with a riding lawnmower. And so, you know, I said, "Is he alive?" And he said, "Yes, but he's hurt tragically." And I could hear the ambulance. I could hear all the sirens in the background.
5: Yes.
6: And, you know, your mind can't process something like that. It's so, I mean, we're just like you. We're just a normal family. You know, we're just normal. Yes. And this moment happens and you can't quite reconcile what's happening. So we hung up the phone. He said, you need to come quickly.
5: Yeah.
6: Brett
5: to
6: and Jake,
5: the hospital.
6: To the hospital.
5: Yeah.
6: And Brett and Jake, Brett obviously had his own traumatic experience. So they were both transported by ambulance.
5: Yeah. When you show up at the hospital, I mean, I can't imagine for both of you, everything that's flying through your heart, through your emotions, through your head, the practical aspects of it, but all that. But Jake, your little three-year-old, almost four, what is he saying? How is he processing this? What are his fears at the moment?
6: Well, I'll say this. When I arrived at the hospital, I was greeted by the chaplain and the nurse and the surgical team, and they took us down the hall. Mm-hmm. And they were taking me to Jake, but as I was walking down the hall, I could hear this crying, this cry that I'd never heard before. Mm-hmm. And when the triage doors opened, what I realized is the first person I saw was Brett, and he was on a gurney, and he was still covered in grass and dirt and mud from the accident, and he was crying, asking me for forgiveness.
5: Yeah.
6: And saying, you need to pray for us, we need forgiveness. And so then I went in to see Jake, and Jake was just, he's just a baby. He didn't know what was happening.
5: Yeah. He but was looking just, at you, I'm sure.
6: He was just a baby looking at me, and he said, Mom, where's Dad? And I said, Dad's in the other room. He's okay. But the tragedy of the whole thing is what I realized is I had two people that I love were broken in that moment.
5: Mm. I mean, it's so hard to think about. Brett, you must have been, and I know every father is going, whoa, it's our worst nightmare to have something like that happen. It can happen in a variety of ways, but it's that accident around the house where you didn't see the child. It's not your fault, but that doesn't feel like it's not your fault.
7: That's right. No, that I carried a lot of guilt. In fact, I sit before you today, and I still have guilt.
4: Mm-hmm.
7: There's no question. But there was something that happened to me at that time that shut my body down, and I'll defer to her to kind of answer that.
5: Well, just your emotions. I mean, you were in a bad place.
7: Very bad place, because I hurt the one and only child we had, and I didn't know exactly how bad he was hurt.

0: your son will live.
1: Yeah, I was asking him for something.
0: Yes.
1: I was like, not only am I coming to you, but I'm going to need a couple things.
0: Right. And what an astonishing way to start a relationship with God. I mean, wow. Brett, I do want to ask you, though, you're working on this anger toward God. Did anybody ever say to you, God's big enough to take that? He knows it. Give it to him.
2: They did. I had a lot of support. I had people come to me that I didn't even know and met my family for the first time. And there was one individual that would come to my house every day. Every day. He was on his, that was his mission. Yeah. And
0: did that ever irritate you?
2: It did not.
0: So you really welcomed it. It was refreshing.
2: I did. And I formed a relationship with this individual. And I was very candid with him and honest because I was still mad.
0: Yes. How well did you know him before this?
2: Never met him.
0: Oh, my goodness.
2: Never met him.
0: My goodness. That is wonderful. What a great friend to have.
2: And he showed up every day. And where he lived from where it was a project to get to our home. So
0: it wasn't even just a next door neighbor.
2: No.
0: God bless him.
2: Yes.
0: Wow. And that helped you. I mean, that's so right in scripture, the meaningfulness of good friendships in this kind of moment.
1: Well, and he wanted you to know that God did not leave you. And he would say to me, he would stand on the front porch and cry. He said, because God has not left Brett. He just doesn't know it yet.
0: Yeah.
1: And he would come every day. And sometimes I would come down and the two of them would just be sitting on the back in the lake room, just sitting there.
0: Yes.
1: Quietly.
0: Yeah.
1: And I thought, this is God's work if I've ever seen it.
0: Yeah. Jody, that's so beautifully put. We're talking today with Brett and Jody Bainter. Jody's written this wonderful memoir, really, Make It Morning. And we're going to get to the title in the next few minutes. But what an amazing story that you have put here. And I'm turning to you, the listener. You might be going through something. This is your opportunity to find that friend. Focus on the family. We can help. We have caring Christian counselors. Call us. Get a hold of us. Let us point you in a healthy direction. It's not going to be easy. It'll be tough. And I'm not sure what you're dealing with, but talking to somebody is the first step. Like you, Brett. I mean, having that gentleman come over and being able to cry with them, to share with them the feelings of guilt, of despair. I mean, it's the beginning of the rebuilding.
2: It was, and I am forever grateful of his time spending with me, because he came when I was at the lowest low, and he did what he could do to bring me back.
0: Yeah. Mm-hmm. Jody, calling it Make It Morning, describe where that came from and why you titled the book that.
1: After that initial accident, Jake went on to, we were in the hospital 30 days. He went on to have 15 surgeries over the course of 5 years.
0: Trying to save the leg.
1: We were trying to save his leg.
0: Yeah, and it wasn't responding well.
1: That's right. And they, you know, we didn't want to face amputation, so that's the path we chose in the early days of his accident. And so you can imagine a little boy going through lots of surgeries in hospitals and in pain.
0: That was 4 years.
1: Over 4 years.
0: Yeah. Wow.
1: And so there was a point a couple years in where Jake was tired, and he was tired of feeling hurt, and he was tired of surgeries. And we would get up in the night. That's when the pain would get worse. And
0: In
1: the middle of the night. We actually had, in that time period, we put a mattress in the floor in his bedroom so I would just sleep with him.
0: Mm.
1: And that was what we did because he needed comfort.
0: Yeah.
1: And moms can do that.
0: Right.
1: And so he would wake up in the night, and there was a point where I'd done everything I could do. We tried tapping because the bone pain was painful.
0: Yes.
1: So we did tapping and heating, and I said, Jake, I don't know what else to do. I felt like I'd done everything a mom could do. And he said, can you make it morning? Oh. And the reason, it's so interesting, because in the morning, I would open the blinds and the sun would shine in, and he would just feel that glory. And I didn't know it at the time, but when I decided to name it Make It Morning, I'm like, of course, because right. God renews us all in the morning.
0: Right.
1: I mean, that's the beauty.
0: He was tapping into that renewal.
1: He was tapping into it.
0: Yeah.
1: And so it really stuck with me that night, because I thought, well, geez, I can't make it morning, but I know somebody who can.
0: Yeah, every day.

0: every day.
1: Yeah, make it new.
0: Yeah.
1: And I mean, again, that is so touching. Give us the update on Jake and how is he doing and how old is he and what's life like today?
0: Yeah, Jake's 19 and preparing for college.
1: Wow.
0: So that's exciting. He is a he's a high-functioning amputee now. We
1: right.
0: actually went through with the amputation when he was 8. Mm-hmm. It was an elective decision.
1: How did he react to that? Was that, I mean, obviously you're talking to him, 8 years old. Are you saying, okay, Jake, here are the options. We're here for you. What do you think? What do you want to try?
0: Yeah, it took us about a year before his amputation, I felt like we were at a crossroad. He wasn't getting better. All the tests were telling us he was never, you know, right. one leg was longer than the other. His foot wasn't growing. There were a lot of issues.
1: Oh, my goodness.
0: And a lot of pain.
1: Yeah.
0: He had juvenile arthritis at 7.
1: Right.
0: And so I started to introduce the idea to Brett, you know, would we ever consider this? By then, we were much further along in our faith.
1: Yes.
0: And so, you know, I really believe we surrendered it. And we said, all right, God, this is up to you. And I'll tell you a quick story. We sort of said we have to understand what it would be like to live as an amputee. And so we introduced Jake to some amputees and we started to learn ourselves. We had the privilege of planning a little bit.
1: Yeah.
0: And so I share that because when you say, how did we prepare him?
1: Yeah.
0: God did all the heavy lifting.
1: I think you did it well, though. I really do. I think you guys, you managed that well for him.
0: Yeah.
1: And I wouldn't take any of that away from you as well. Brett, I'm stuck as a dad. You can probably hear it in my voice. How are you doing?
2: I am doing much better. I would almost use the word great, but I still carry a burden. But we've worked through that burden, and our son is a very high-functioning amputee, and when he succeeds, I succeed.
1: That's
2: beautiful.
1: And
2: when he heals, I heal.
1: So when you get right down to it, this is probably the question for people listening that have gone through tough stuff. What are you going to say? That person listening who is at the bottom, they're still curled up in a ball, Brett. What word would you give them to say, look up, fight it out with God, and keep moving? I mean, what would you say?
2: I lived a time that I lived day by day, and I lived one day at a time, and that's all I could handle. And eventually that turned into 2 days and 3 days and 4 days. And ultimately, time heals. And it's something that is hard to swallow and hard to listen and hard to accept. But at the end of the day, when you make it through one more day, the next day will be better.
1: That's it. Mom, how about your heart?
0: Well, I want to say this, that I look at Brett and Jake in awe because for a father and a son to go through that, the thing that I always, in my heart, I just wanted Brett to be able to be the dad he was supposed to be. And I didn't want that accident to foil that because we have this responsibility to raise this kid.
1: Yeah.
0: And so I feel like in the fire, we got shaped and we're closer than we've ever been. You know, Jake loves the Lord like we do. We're not perfect. We continue to make a lot of mistakes. We're finding our way.
1: Yeah.
0: But we talk a lot and we pray a lot. And better days do come.
1: Yeah.
0: They come.
1: You started an organization to help others. Describe that.
0: So we sort of felt like it was interesting. We had this moment where we said to our friends, okay, stop praying for the Bainters. We're good. And let's focus on somebody else.
1: Yes.
0: And so one of the things that happened when we wrote the book, which was just God's
1: a byproduct,
0: way.
1: A God part.
0: God,
1: yeah.
0: God part, right?
1: Yeah.
0: That we started to hear from all these other lawnmower accident families.
1: Wow.
0: And so we did create Limbs Matter, which is really just a lawnmower safety campaign.
1: Yeah.
0: And to spread awareness.
1: Yeah.
0: And to talk openly and say, this happened to us. We're normal people. And we got through, but we don't want it to happen to anybody else.
1: Right. No,
0: right?
1: It's beautiful.
0: You can survive, but we don't want it to happen to anybody
1: else.
0: We'll
1: put a link
3: there
1: so people can connect.
3: Yeah.
1: But what a beautiful story. And Brett, I'm proud of you. Dad,
2: thank you.
1: I know it was dark. I know it was tough. But, man, you made up ground, and it wasn't your fault. And God took care of you. And Jody, my. Wife and mom of the century.
0: Hmm.
1: Way to stand in the gap and deliver God's love to your family.
0: Thank you.
1: Well done.
3: Well, what a story we've heard today, and the book that captures all of it in such great detail and with such heart is called Make It Morning. It's written by our guest, Jody Bainter, and we're so grateful that Brett and Jody could join us today, and I hope that you'll be getting in touch with us to get your copy of that. 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

0: 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Hello to you. Welcome to The Reality. So good to be with you. My name's Dudley Anderson. For the next half hour or so, we're going to be talking to somebody whose life has been touched and changed by the reality of Jesus Christ. Today, talking about being healed for a purpose and for a plan. Just to mention that if you hear anything in our program today that strikes a chord in your heart, I would love to hear from you. I'll give you my email address towards the end of the show. Today we're talking to Christilla Bailey, author of the book Your True Identity. Christilla suffered with ME, also known as chronic fatigue syndrome, a long-term condition with a wide range of symptoms, the most common of which is extreme fatigue. Due to low energy and low resistance, a person with ME becomes susceptible to infections that can be life-threatening. Christilla's condition was severe. She was bedridden, unable to move freely, susceptible to constant fainting, heart palpitations, memory loss, and not even able to sit in a chair unaided. One day, after coming to faith in Jesus Christ, Christilla heard about a place where God was performing remarkable healings. She wanted to get there. So she begged her husband-to-be, who was a carer, to help her into the car and take her to the meeting. On the way there, in the car, Christilla listened to a song entitled, Come and Meet Me by the River. And her healing began.
1: And when I got there, I said, God, I am done. Heal me or take me. The speaker there said, somebody here today, the word is for you. It has been done. But then I noticed that my heart slowed back down, that my memory had started to come back. Thought, oh my gosh. But the next day when I woke up, I was totally, totally transformed. He's amazing. Wow. He didn't heal me for no reason. He healed me with a plan and a purpose.
0: Well, I have with me today on Skype the privilege of speaking to Christilla Bailey. Thank you so much for joining us, Christilla.
1: It's a pleasure, Dudley.
0: Fantastic. Christilla, you suffered with ME, otherwise known as chronic fatigue syndrome, and God, by his incredible grace and mercy, touched you and healed you. Incredible stuff. But I'm going to ask you before we go any further, what is ME?
1: Well, that's a very good question, otherwise known as myalgic encephalomyelitis. So it affects every part of a person's body. It's a neurological condition causing physical symptoms, ranging from being housebound, bedridden, to functioning, maybe working part-time, and everything in between. But basically, the more you do, the more incapacitated you become.
0: Wow! So,
1: in a nutshell.
0: So the kind of common term, chronic fatigue syndrome, is really what it's all about. You are chronically fatigued. You can't literally get out of bed. Is that right?
1: Chronically fatigued. I don't think does it enough justice, really.
0: Wow!
1: Because it's, you know, like when you get overtired, then you're a sitting target for everything else to jump on you.
0: Wow.
1: So I ended up with a long list of conditions. It started with ME, but then, you know, fibromyalgia developed, chemical sensitivities, food allergies, intolerances, asthma, tinnitus, Raynaud's disease, the list went on and on and on.
0: Goodness me, that's incredible. And is there any cure or any treatment for it?
1: They say no known cure, no medical cure. There are certain treatments that can maybe alleviate some of the symptoms, but the way that the symptoms lessen is by complete rest. And if you don't take that rest, you're forced to rest. So everything shuts down. Goodness. Everything shuts down. In my personal situation, the final year of the condition, I was bedridden. Before that stage, I would just faint. So one step too far, body says no, collapse to the floor, unconscious.
0: Goodness me.
1: So it's just complete shutdown.
0: That's incredible. That's really incredible. Do you know why you actually contracted the disease?
1: Well, I believe it was a sequence of things that happened in my life. I think the final trigger was catching glandular fever. I'd also had a rubella vaccination. On the way to recovery, until the suddenly, I discovered that trauma from the age of four was something to do with it. So it was a catalogue of events.
0: Okay.
1: Until the body just said, that's it.
0: Goodness me. So the bottom line is we need to keep ourselves healthy and get lots of rest. And wow, amazing. So, Christilla, you had this dreadful disease that incapacitated you. It obviously affected your marriage, your family, your work, everything around you. But then I believe God in his grace healed you. Tell us your story.
1: Oh, wow. Well, the 4th of October 2011 is a date I'll never, ever forget. So I was in, you know, I'd had the condition, which started with the ME for 23 years. And the final year was critical. So basically, my heart was failing. I would turn blue. Things were pretty bad. And it was, oh, gosh. How long have I got?
0: Best part of a half an hour.
1: Okay, the short version. So on that, I wasn't a Christian when I first became ill, but then God started to put Christians around me, and they would turn up to help me when they didn't even know my situation. Somebody gave me a book about the place, Walter Brennan Christian Retreat, where it was full of miracles. And I just thought that I needed to go there, but I was too ill to get in the car and to travel. So I didn't, until things became critical. And God gave me a scripture about the woman who touched the hem of the garment. So I went on an Alpha course. And on the Alpha course, I met a man who introduced me to a woman who was suffering with fibromyalgia. A few months later, I saw her again, and she was unrecognizable. And I said, "Who healed you?" And she said, "Jesus." And I said, "I want to know that Jesus." Well, I wasn't a Christian until that point. But though they led me in the prayer of salvation, and then that started a sequence of events. So then, fast forwarding, I was given this book. I had the scripture about touching the hem of the garment, and I was bedridden, and the specialist said, "Don't move, your body won't cope, you will die." Wow. And I knew I had to go to that place.
0: Wow.
1: And the scripture, which was given to me six times, six different ways, so God was telling me something, was about taking a step of faith. And then I knew if I took that step to go to that place, it was a huge step of faith because of what the specialist said.
0: Yeah.
1: So I was begging my husband. He wasn't, we weren't married then. So this was after a broken marriage. Lost my home, lost my business, lost everything.
0: Wow.
1: And was housed in a council property. I was homeless for a while with my two small children.
0: Wow.
1: And then I was housed and had carers coming in. And I met this man on the internet when God said he was going to be my husband.
0: Wow.
1: And he became my carer, because it was before I deteriorated to this final year. So he became my carer. And I was telling him, "Put me in the car and take me to that place." And he just looked at me saying, "Are you crazy?" I said, "I know what I have to do. I just can't do it myself." And I just said to him at that point, like, "Where's your faith?" And he put me in the car. Actually, a friend had given me a CD, and I couldn't listen to music. But I picked it up and put it in the car. "Come and meet me by the river. By the river, I'll be waiting to cleanse you from your despair."
0: Wow.
1: And tears came. I was like, the healing started in the car, and it was indescribable, really. And it happened all the way there. Something was happening to me. It was like a cleansing, a washing. And when I got there, my now husband carried me in and sat me in a chair, which I couldn't sit in a chair. And I couldn't hold myself up. My muscles wouldn't hold me up. I would fall and whatever. And then as I sat there, my heart started to overrun, which normally meant I faint, and then the medics have to come to me. And I thought, what have I done? I'm in the middle of nowhere. What was I thinking? And then I just said, "Stop." I said, "God, I am done. Heal me or take me." And then the speaker there, Roy Godwin, he said, somebody here today, the word is for you, it has been done. And even at that point, I was skeptical because I thought there's 100 people in this room. But then I noticed that my heart slowed back down, that my memory had started to come back. Little things I noticed, and I thought, oh my gosh. And so it was still all very surreal. So I said to the person next to me, I think that was for me. And they said, go and tell him. So in the break, I went and told him, and he just acted like it was normal, which made me more confused at the time. But the biggest miracle, I mean, it was a miracle. I was able to sit in the car. I traveled there. I sat through it. I traveled back. Now, all that was a miracle in itself for where I was at. But the next day when I woke up, I was totally, totally transformed. I can't, after 23 years of not being able to function physically or mentally, you know, couldn't remember things, got confused, had all that on top of the physical pain. It felt totally alien, but it wasn't even like feeling normal. I was like super, super energized, supercharged.
0: Incredible.
1: I can't describe it. So I put my trainers on and I went out in the fields and I was running and jumping and singing and dancing. Everything was alive around me. The green was so green and the blue was so blue. And then when I came back, my husband had panicked. He was sleeping downstairs because we weren't married at the time. And doing it God's way.
0: Good stuff.
1: And he saw I wasn't in the bed, and he thought the medics had come in the night and taken me, which was a regular, you know, I had an alarm thing to let them in and a stairlift, and that was a normal thing. So he thought, oh, which hospital have they taken her to now? Am I going to find her? And he sees me bounding in. And he just stood there in shock.
0: You must have prayed for him for a heart attack. Yes.
1: Wow. Yes, but they didn't. My husband or all my children didn't quite believe it for about 4 days. And then my husband, it hit him. I was thinking, why are they not happy for me? Why? Because I tried a few things over the years, which would give me a little bit of, you know, a high, and then I would collapse worse. So they weren't sure. But that was 12 years ago. So this was definitely... yeah, miracle healing.
0: Incredible. Wow. So it was literally night and day, you know, and I put myself in your husband's shoes. I could well imagine if it was my wife and I'd expect you to be lying in your bed incapacitated and come out and find you dancing around the garden. I would have been flabbergasted. I would have been absolutely thrown out. I wouldn't have known what was going on. I would have thought I was dreaming. You know, isn't this the incredible grace of God? I always say grace is God's doing, Christilla, and God did it when he sent Jesus to die for us upon the cross to make us right before him. But he still does it in our lives on a daily basis by equipping us and healing us because he loves us so much. What an incredible story. Praise God for what he's done in your life. We're going to take a little break, and when we come back, I want to find out more. 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If you've just joined us, a hearty hello. My name's Dudley Anderson. This is The Reality, a half-hour talk show talking about the reality of Jesus in our lives. If you have been listening up and you have a comment or a question or you'd like some prayer, I would love to hear from you. Write to me, if you will, by email, dudley@surereality.net. You'll also find me on Facebook and on X. Well now, today we're talking to Christilla Bailey, who shared an amazing story with us of her healing of ME, also known as chronic fatigue syndrome. One of the names of God is the name Jehovah Rapha, which means the Lord, our healer. Indeed, God is our healer. The scriptures tell us to lay hands on the sick and they will be healed. But you know, sometimes God is sovereign and in his love and his power, he heals us without even laying on of hands. Crystal had faith that God would heal her of her condition. And we've heard how she committed her heart to Jesus after doing an Alpha course and sensed that God would heal her of her ME. Still totally incapacitated, en route, in a car, to a healing meeting, Christella felt the touch of God. There, God healed her of chronic fatigue syndrome. The next day, Christella was full of energy and ran about her garden praising God, bearing in mind that this woman was bedridden just the day before. Indeed, Jehovah Rapha, the Lord is our healer. God healed Christella Bailey with a plan and a purpose. We return to Christella and ask her if she ever went back to the doctors after her healing.
1: Well, God was very specific. When I was healed, he said to me, take a year, be intentional, build your physical strength up. Because you can imagine, my muscles deconditioned because I couldn't walk, I couldn't do stuff. So he said, take a year, build your physical strength up, and then come off your benefits. And that was interesting because I kept telling them I'm not entitled, I'm not disabled anymore.
0: Yeah, yeah.
1: And they kept sending back the money saying I'm not entitled to this. They thought I was crazy and they kept sending it back. And eventually they acknowledged that, I wasn't going to receive, because we know also that, that can be a trap. The benefit system can be a trap. And we've actually seen people lose their healing by being caught in that. And, it's a big step to trust God in that area of your life as well.
0: Absolutely. Well, if I may just interject there, that's very commendable and honorable before God. Most people would have just perhaps kept that one paycheck and sent the rest back. And, and that's what God honors. And as you rightly said, we can lose our healing sometimes if we dishonor God. This is a disrespect. If you'd received that money and it would have been fraudulent because you weren't entitled to it, that would disrespect God and disobey his word. And that's when we can lose the grace and the goodness that God gives us in our lives. So well done on that. Incredible. So what are the doctors eventually saying?
1: Well, they're not saying anything to me. They just... I don't know, because I didn't go back to a doctor.
0: Okay.
1: I didn't need to go back to a doctor. And also, after the miracle, God kind of launched me and my husband into healing and deliverance. So he was teaching me in my sleep and confirming through my husband reading what God had just shown me in my sleep.
0: Wow.
1: Which, we were just seeing people healed. And in the training ground for that, direct from God. I mean, he's amazing.
0: Yeah, I guess.
1: Wow. He didn't heal me for no reason. He healed me with a plan and a purpose.
0: Yeah.
1: But one important thing, though, is the journey. Like, people think, you had this suddenly. And I did have the suddenly. But before that was the journey, and the journey of discovering my true identity, who he had created me to be, that I wasn't all these titles and achievements, and which had all been stripped away from me through the illness. So then who was I? Who was I? But it was that journey, and the journey of learning the power of his word, because I had dabbled in things that were not of God, and not knowing, in ignorance. But ignorance doesn't stop them operating. And I did have, in the search for healing, I tried all sorts of things until I found the real healer. Or he found me, whichever way. Or I submitted to him, but he was wooing me for a long time. So it is that anyone in that journey, it's like, never give up, because nothing's ever wasted. And each lesson that we learn is for what happens after the miracle, when the miracle comes,
0: absolutely,
1: when the healing comes.
0: So, and this often happens, Christella, the healing is a testimony and it brings people to Christ. Would you say that, healings are, they have an extended meaning, really, and they demonstrate the power of God, and God uses it to bring people to himself, to become born again, to become Christians. Am I right?
1: Well, they point to him and the reality of him. I mean, that's why Jesus, you know, that's why he heals. Isn't it? Like, you know, and I have to say, when I had, you know, from when I first had that amazing encounter, everything was about him. Everything. It was a complete... somebody accused me, actually, a Buddhist said to me, "You're brainwashed." And I went to defend myself and I said, "Actually, yes, and it's wonderful because my head was full of Jesus." And everywhere I went, I could not stop myself testifying. And yeah. I was just telling people in shopping queues, in wherever I was.
0: That's it. It's the testimony, you see. It's the testimony. Praise God. You threw a little statement away just a minute ago. He said, "He's the real healer." I dare say this program is called The Reality, and that's the reality of it. You know, many people, respectfully I say, many people don't believe that God can or is willing to heal. What's your answer to that?
1: His will is always to heal. That's why. That's why he sent his son. That's why Jesus took it all. That's the whole reason Jesus came and died and he sacrificed himself. He bore our sicknesses. He took it all. If only people would understand and believe that.
0: And so are you involved? You said just now that you're involved in healing and deliverance. Do you preach? Do you go to churches and do healing services?
1: Well, what happened then was that God sent us to work in an outreach with the homeless, drug addicts, alcoholics. And that's where he started to teach us. we went to feed them. That's all. The plan was to feed them, but we ended up being the prayer couple. We started to see miracles. People were coming and actually, initially they didn't want prayer, and then when they started to see what was happening, they were saying, "Oh, I haven't had my prayer yet," and you know, we needed more people to help us to pray in specific way, not ask God to do it, because he's given us the authority to do it. And so you know, that's how it started. And then a year later God said, "Come out of this now and start a house of prayer." And then we were seeing miracles and answers to prayer every week, and God brought people in. And so it was like a training ground, and faith was rising. A year later, God said, "You're not to keep this to yourselves. Open your doors and start a healing room." So we've been in coffee shops, church buildings. We prefer to be outside. We go out on the streets. We've gone into New Age events, into different communities, wherever God sent us, and he's been sending us. It started off with individuals, to people who were like myself, housebound, bedbound, but didn't have people around them or any support or any medical intervention even, and they were just stuck. And then he started to teach that way as well. So yes, it's been quite a journey.
0: Praise God. You've also written some books. You've authored a book entitled Your True Identity. What is your true identity, Christilla?
1: Well, so that's interesting, because God said to me, back in the day after the healing, the pastor, the church we went to, said that I need to write my story. But I didn't hear that from God until 7-8 years later. So God said to me one day, "I need to write my story." So I thought, well, I'm not a writer. But then I thought, well, I'm not a lot of things that God's got me doing. So it is true, we can do all things through him that strengthens us.
0: Amen.
1: So I went back to the place, Folderbrain, and I went to the cross. I said, "God, this was your idea. Tell me what to write." He gave me 40 chapters. And then I was praying about how does he want me to publish. And I was ironing one day, and God said to me, I don't know why he speaks when I'm ironing, but he does very clearly. And he said to me, "Put that book on the back burner. That's not going to be your first book. Your first book is going to be on identity."
0: Wow.
1: Well, I sat down, I said, "God, I didn't think I was going to write one book, and now you're telling me write another book." And then I thought, well, what do I know about identity? And then God started showing me my journey and how all those labels, and how I was a high achiever, and why I was a high achiever, trying to gain value and worth and identity through those titles and through those doings, which eventually led to me becoming so ill and whatever. And then how all those were stripped away, and then how he dealt with the things of the past, the messages from parents, from experiences that told me who I was, but that wasn't who I authentically was. And so, you know, like personal experiences, like the death of my brother, and my mum and dad shutting down in order to cope. But all the messages I got was that because they wanted a son, and they had a son, and he died. And then there was me, a female. You know, I was only 4 years old, and yet the messages of I wasn't lovable, I wasn't good enough, I wasn't, you know, I wasn't valued for who I was. And so the journey of that understanding and then gaining true identity, the closer we get to God, the more we discover our authentic selves, who he created us to be. And he shows us, and that layer of dealing with all that stuff.
0: Amazing.
1: Is how we find. And that's why the book, it's like, you know, he's coming back for a pure bride without spot or blemish. And as each one of us steps into our true identity, then that's how the church going to rise up and take her place.
0: Fantastic, fantastic, amazing stuff. Well, Christina, it's been amazing chatting with you, and I really praise God for your healing. What an incredible testimony. Thank you for joining us today on The Reality. Listen to God's word for you today. 1 Peter chapter 2, verse 24. Who himself bore our sins in his own body on the tree, that we might die to sin and live for righteousness. By whose stripes you were healed. God's word is God's will, and God's word says God will heal. If you've been listening up and you have some questions, perhaps you'd like me to pray with you, or perhaps you'd like Christina to pray with you, drop me an email, Dudley@surereality.net. Dudley@surereality.net. 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

0: Listen, today as we worship God, today as you have made a sacrifice, I tell you, my brothers and sisters, God honors you. And I pray today that everything that the locusts and the cankerworm has eaten up and stolen, that God would restore to you some 10, some 60, some 100-fold. Sometimes we have to let go of situations so God can move in the way he wants to move it. But as we worship him, I pray that God would bring healing to your spirit today, that he would refresh you and strengthen you. As we do one thing, as we praise him, let's forget about ourselves. Let's concentrate on him and worship him. It said we will come into this house, we've gathered in his name to worship him. More than anything else, that God would use us as vessels of honor. Rejoice always. Pray continually. And in everything give thanks, for this is the will of God for you.
1: Welcome to Elevate Ministries International. I am Cassandra Powder, and as usual, it's my privilege to be here to share with you another time. There's a term that we use at times. There are times we entertain angels unaware. And I want to share with you a brief testimony to further cement this reality. Some years ago, I was pregnant with my third child. I was in America, pregnant for a whole lot of reasons. I was supposed to be signed up on the Medicaid, and for whatever reason, when I reached there, things were very different. And I found myself in a position. My stomach was getting larger. I needed prenatal care, and I didn't have what was necessary to go and access this care. So my stomach was getting larger and larger, and there it was. There was no help for me at all. I didn't have any family in America to guide me, and I didn't have any close friend that could have said, okay, Cassandra, I would help you, I would sign you up on my insurance. So I remember a day in question that I was walking the streets of New York because I had a little side hustle to drop a five-year-old by the bus stop, and then I would pick her up in the afternoon time. But mind you, all that I'm doing, I want you all, everybody, to understand. God told me, Cassandra, you're not going to make this child here. I want you over there. So I was just simply obeying God's directive. So here it was. I was in America. The belly is getting larger with no help. And that day in question, I'm walking, and a really nice, expensive Lexus Jeep pulled up. Just like that. And she's signaling to me. She says, come. I looked back to see if there was anybody behind me. And I'm like, she can't be talking to me. I don't know the lady. Never seen her before in my life. And she's saying, come. I went up to the van, to the expensive looking Lexus Jeep. And she opened the front door. She says, sit here. I sat in the front. She took me to Kings County Hospital in New York City. And she guided me in. She signed up all the documents that was necessary for me to get prenatal care so that Joshua could be born. And she pointed me towards free food, free clothes, and other amenities. I want to tell you today, as you listen to me, I know now that was an angel. I don't know her name. I never saw her after that. Nothing. I knew that was an angel. Be careful. Be careful today. My theme today is your destiny helpers might not look how you think that they should look. I know somebody out there that you are going through some real struggles concerning your destiny, your mission. And in your mind, you have already conceptualized the people that is necessary to piece the pieces together as God directs. In your mind, you believe that you have the picture of what those people look like. God is indeed a faithful God. Somebody exalt the name of the Lord today. They might not look how you think that they should look, but wherever you are going to, pastor, layman, evangelist, my sister who works as the cleaner in the church, the person who is on the job having a lot of struggles, the person who you think don't like you, the person who you think will not be standing up for you today, I am here to tell you that they might not look how you expect them to look. But be warned and be encouraged as I remind you that the heart of the king is indeed in the hand of the Lord. That woman, whosoever she was, I know it was an angel. I know it was God that

and many others which ministered unto him of their substance. They mightn't look how you think that they should look, but trust me, God got some serious help lined up for you. As we go into the text, to very quickly connect the text today, I want to place some emphasis on these women. Let me tell you something today. There's nothing like when a human being has gone through trauma after trauma from childhood, possibly as a teenager. You go through trauma in your household among your siblings. You go through trauma in your church. You go through trauma on the job. And here comes Jesus. Hey, here comes help. Here comes deliverance. The level of that person's commitment to the individual that was instrumental to pivot them to a brand new dispensation is simply amazing. Their gratitude and their gratefulness. They will give their right arm for you. They will give their foot, and they might even give an eye, because you see, they know where they came from and they know where they could have been, but for the goodness of God. And these women were of such circumstances. They've been through all kind of trauma. The Bible states one was called a prostitute. You could imagine, even in our churches today, if a person is demon possessed, even though they get their deliverance, I'm telling you that people in church still watching you with one eye open and one eye closed. If you've been an adulterer, they're still watching you one eye open and one eye closed. If at all you've been known as a thief, make matters worse. But these women, even as Jesus walked from village to village, city to city, preaching the gospel, these women were faithful. They were faithful. They were steadfast. They were unmovable. The Bible states they ministered unto him of their substance. This speaks about whatever they had, whatever they needed to do to make the burden lighter, whether it be to cook, maybe to take care of the clothes, maybe it was to keep the place clean. Because of that which they have been through, the Bible states that they ministered on to him of their substance. Whom did they minister to? They ministered to Jesus. Hallelujah. The name which is above. Hallelujah. All other names. Hallelujah. Glory be to God. Oh, the burden bearer, the deliverer. Glory be to God. The healer. Glory be to God. Because they're those that experience the supernatural healing ability that Jesus Christ possessed as he walked. They're those that experience deliverance in an intense way. Glory be to God. So even Mr. Minister, Miss Minister, those have been called to preach the gospel. I'm here to tell you today, even as the walls are closing in, that God got some special people that he has put aside to minister to your needs. I want you to get up from where you are and begin to function in your calling. Hallelujah. There are times that it might seem as if you're alone, but I'm here to tell you that there's some special people that God has designated to pray for you, to rally you through, to support you. Glory be to God. I hear God saying today, you have not because you ask not. I hear God saying today, seek and thou shalt find, ask and it shall be given unto you. Your destiny helpers, our glory be to God, have

position, only waiting on you today. Again, I remind you, these women were healed of infirmities, of evil spirits, hallelujah, and other situations. Glory be to God. And as the Bible says, hallelujah, the beginning of chapter 8, oh, praise be to God. And it came to pass afterwards that he went throughout every city and village preaching and showing the glad tidings of the kingdom of God. Every city, every village that Jesus entered, those women walked with him. Today, whosoever you are, God has called you to the mission field. As the Bible says, how beautiful are the feet of those that bear the gospel, that carry the gospel. I'm here to encourage you today that God is saying unto you today that you are not walking alone. Be encouraged. Be encouraged. You are not walking alone. The people that you expect, the people that you are looking out for, the people that you have your heart waiting on them, those are not the people that God has designed to walk with you. The people that God has handpicked are people that are passionate, people that are over grateful for what Christ has done for them. So even as I close today, be careful. God has designed some special and specific destiny helpers for you. You're not alone. Don't let the enemy make you feel that you're alone. There are people that are praying for you that you don't even know that they are praying for you. As heaven cheers you on, hallelujah, there are people that are praying for you. Every need that is necessary, it has already been provided. Remember, your destiny helper might not look how you expect them to look, but God has a people that he has separated for you in this season to fulfill the mandate that is upon your life. Be blessed. Be encouraged. You are

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0: Welcome to Ever Increasing Faith. Remember these words from the book of Romans, chapter 10, verse 17. So then faith comes by hearing, and hearing by the word of God. Praise God for another day and for another privilege and opportunity to share with you the living word of God. I need your continued faithful financial support if Ever Increasing Faith Television is to remain on the air in your area. On the screen is an address where you can mail your offering, tithe, or gift of love. Let me take this opportunity to thank you so very much for your past, your present, and whatever future support you are led to give. Remember, you are helping to make it happen. All right, let's turn in our Bibles to the book of Ephesians, chapter 6, and we'll read again our foundational scriptures, and then we'll be off and running. Ephesians, chapter 6. Now, I have a question for you, and don't play me. Okay, I don't need humor. I don't need humor. You know what I mean? In other words, I don't need people to just do stuff to pump me up, because I stay pumped up. I wake up every day pumped. But I want to know honestly. Don't you play me. Has anyone been getting anything out of this series?
1: Yeah.
0: Don't play me. Okay. All right. Okay, Ephesians chapter 6. If you have it, say I have it. All right, we want to read again our foundation scripture beginning at verse 10. I would like for us to read this together through verse 17, 10 through 17, and then we'll jump off from there. If you're ready, let's begin. Finally, my brethren, be strong in the Lord and in the power of his might. Put on the whole armor of God that you may be able to stand against the wiles of the devil. For we do not wrestle against flesh and blood, but against principalities, against powers, against the rulers of the darkness of this age, against spiritual hosts of wickedness in the heavenly places. Therefore, take up the whole armor of God, that you may be able to withstand in the evil day, and having done all, to stand. Stand therefore, having girded your waist with truth, having put on the breastplate of righteousness, and having shod your feet with the preparation of the gospel of peace. Above all, taking the shield of faith, with which you will be able to quench all the fiery darts of the wicked one, and take the helmet of salvation and the sword of the Spirit, which is the word of God. Now, in this section, Paul the Apostle is giving us a catalog of the armor that we have at our disposal. Our subject is the battle of the mind, our thought life, and our armor. The battle of the mind, our thought life, and our armor. Paul here is giving us a list of that armor. Father God has provided for us that we would have protection. We are not without protection. We have armor. Now, here in this list that we just read, Paul uses Roman soldier symbolisms. In other words, he uses military terminology. And he does it by talking about helmet, breastplate, shield, sword. All of those are military terms. And so over time, we get fixated on the individual pieces of armor and focus on them to the neglect of the whole. See, notice he said twice in that section, put on the whole armor, the whole armor, the whole armor. That means all of it. So I have been doing, for the sake of our lesson, extracting the military terms, the Roman soldier symbolism, and just reading it like I believe the Spirit of God wants us to have. I think that the reason why he mentions individual pieces and applies military symbolism to them is to arrest our attention to the fact we're in a war. This ain't hopscotch, if they even play that anymore. This is not basketball. It's not volleyball. This is war. You're in a war. You have an enemy. He wants you out. He wants to take you out. And Father God is aware of that and has given us armor to protect us. So I'm going to read this without the Roman soldier symbolism. I'll read you follow, beginning with verse 13. Therefore, take up the whole armor of God, that you may be able to withstand in the evil day, and having done all to stand. Stand therefore, having truth, having righteousness, having the gospel of peace, and above all, taking faith, taking salvation, and taking the word of God. Now, I believe that that's what Paul is talking about. So the bottom line becomes this fact. The armor is Bible knowledge. All of our covenant is our armor and our protection. He says, take up the whole armor of God. Now, I gave you a principle. I said, knowledge and its proper use wins battles. Knowledge and its proper use wins battles. Not knowledge wins battles, because as I've said before, every one of you that's a Christian that has the Bible has knowledge. But you still stressed out, scared, frightened, envious, jealous, depressed, worried, discouraged, etc., etc., etc., ad infinitum. So just having knowledge apparently is not enough. I said knowledge and its proper use. You have to utilize knowledge, and you have to do it properly. Amen. To get the results. So our subject again is the battle of the mind, our thought life, and our armor. Now, go back to the book of Revelation. I'm only going to use one scripture as a review, and then we're going to go right on into some fresh information. There's going to be awesome. Revelation chapter 20. We looked at this last time, but there's a very, very important principle that is revealed here. Revelation chapter 20. If you have it, say, I have it. All right, now, look at, I'm going to read three verses. Revelation, chapter 20, and the first three verses. Very important verses. Listen carefully. Then I saw an angel coming down from heaven, having the key to the bottomless pit, and a great chain in his hand. He laid hold of the dragon, that serpent of old, who is the devil and Satan. Those are just aliases. And bound him for 1,000 years. And he cast him into the bottomless pit, and shut him up, and set a seal on him, so that he should deceive the nations no more till or until the 1,000 years were finished. But after these things, he must be released for a little while. Now, notice, remember, we found out from Jesus that Satan, the devil, the dragon, the serpent, is a liar. And he is the father of lies, and he is also a deceiver. Because that's what a lie is a deception. The only reason you tell a lie is to want to trick someone into accepting what you're saying as being true, so therefore you're deceiving that person. And deception is based on a lie, and Satan is the past master of that. But now, look at this, because this is awesome. Verse 3 again. And he cast him into the bottomless pit, shut him up, and set a seal on him, so that he should deceive the nations no more. Now, notice what it doesn't say. It didn't say that he should not cause divorce anymore. It didn't say that he shall not cause teens to rebel against their parents anymore. He didn't say that he wouldn't cause confusion, bickering, and complaining between husbands and wives anymore. But that he would not deceive anymore. Why? Because the root cause of all of those things is an unguarded, out of control mind. As I pointed out before, we are in a spiritual battle, because in that section of scripture that we just read in Ephesians, it says we're not fighting against flesh and blood, but against principalities, powers, etc. Well, that's true. However, in order to get into the spirit, there has to be a channel or an avenue, and that avenue is our minds. Because that's the central processing unit, the CPU. That's what gives direction to the body and the spirit as to what they're going to do. Got to have some method of giving direction. And so Satan knows that, so he comes against the mind with tears. Those are his weapons. Those are the fiery darts. Those are the evil days. And those are the wiles of the devil. What? Tears. Thoughts, ideas, and suggestions. I use that for the benefit of our first timers. It's an acronym for thoughts, ideas, and suggestion. Tis. Tis so sweet to trust in Jesus. Tis so sweet, etc. Tis. Or reverse it, sit. Another acronym, sit. Suggestions, ideas, thoughts. Just a way to help you to remember. That's all he can fire at you. That's what the evil days, the fiery darts, and the wiles of the devil, they're just simply thoughts, ideas, and suggestions. Because if he can gain control of your thinking, he will gain control of your confession. And if he gains control of your confession, then he'll gain control of your actions. Because the biblical principle is that death and life are in the power of the tongue. Okay? The root cause of all the divorce, all the negative thing, the root cause is an unmaintained, undisciplined, out of control thought life. Divorce. You can't have a divorce without a thought. You don't have divorce unless there's a thought first. And then that thought blossoms and develops, and the result of the thought is the divorce. Some years back, you couldn't live without that person. Now suddenly you can't live with them. Where'd that thought come from? I don't like you anymore. I don't love you anymore. 2 years ago, I love you, I love you,
1: I love you,
2: I love you, I love you,
3: I love you so much. I can't live without you. Now I can't live with you. Get out of here.
0: All of it starts with a thought. Comical, but it all, divorce starts with a thought. Rebellion. Rebellion starts with a thought. You know what? Look to me like I ought to be in charge. So now I'm going to rebel. Comes with a thought. Worry, Christians, spirit-filled. Worry. What is worry? Thought, idea, or a suggestion. Now, what if so-and-so-and-so-and-so? And that thought comes, and you entertain that thought. Instead of bringing it in line with your armor and protecting yourself, you start meditating on it, cogitating on it. And after a while, it consumes you, and then you're out of control, and you can't hardly stand yourself for such worry. Christians worrying. And then this other one, depression. All that's a result of a thought. If it was some sort of contagion that Satan could just throw like a blanket over the entire body of Christ, then everybody would be depressed. Why are you depressed? Why are you having the hang-up? All about your mind. You can't be depressed without thoughts.
4: That's right.
0: Depression. Please let me ask you a favor. If you are a born again, born anew, born from above, spirit-filled, tongue-talking, Bible-toting, and you have been a member of this church, this ministry, for at least 5 years, and you are depressed, will you please do me a favor? Don't tell anybody that you know Jesus.
5: Amen. Amen.
0: You have armor. Apparently, you're not using it. You're yielding to the thoughts, ideas, and suggestions of Satan rather than the word. What happened to the word? You will take a thought from outside that is detrimental to your tranquility and peace of mind in the face of the word of God that says all your needs are met according to his riches and glory by Christ Jesus. If you have been a member of this ministry for 5 years or more, don't tell anybody you know Jesus and you talking about you depressed.
1: Right now.
0: You have an out of control, undisciplined mind. That's your problem. You're listening to the enemy rather than listening to God. Discouragement. How do you get discouraged? Whenever you get discouraged, it's because you've taken your eyes off of Jesus.
5: Amen.
0: And you're looking at circumstances over which Satan presides in this earth realm. And letting those circumstances dictate the terms of your life. Lust. Ungodly habits. Yes, the devil will use those things to get at you. So you have to be careful. Lust. Thoughts, ideas, and suggestions. Suddenly now your wife or your husband, they don't look too good to you. She looks better. He looks better. Thoughts, ideas, and suggestions. And when you get over there in that yard, you're going to find out it's the same kind of grass you already got in your own yard. Deception. Deception. Same thing. But we buy into it because of an undisciplined thought life. The deceiver comes with thoughts. And we, instead of taking the word of God, we take the thoughts that the enemy brings. And we end up worried. What are you worried about? You know, if you stop and think, am I really be honest about it? You worried before about a situation in your life, and the worry didn't change it. So what makes you think that suddenly now worry is going to be the solution to your problem? And you got the armor. You've got the word of God. But you have more faith in the thoughts, ideas, and suggestions that go contrary to the word than you do the word of God.
1: Come on. Say that again.
2: That's right. Amen.
0: And ain't no point in you looking at me in that tone of voice, because you don't intimidate me. I ain't afraid of your ugly self. Okay, so I'm trying. God wants to help you, and the way God does it is through the ministry gifts that he sets in the church. Now, so many times, so many ministers are so concerned and afraid, thoughts, ideas, and suggestions in reference to the people, that they won't tell them the truth and they won't deal with the real issues that are going to help them, because they're afraid and worried about the fact that you may stop giving or stop coming.
1: That's right.
0: But I'm not worried.
5: I heard that, Pastor.
0: Stay home. You know what? I mean, bottom, I got mine. If you don't want it, no problem. We won't have to fall out about it. You know, there's a whole lot of folk out there calling me every day from all over the world want me to come and share what I'm sharing with them. They want me to come share with them. So I got to tell you the truth, the whole truth, and nothing but the truth will help you, God, because it's only the truth that helped me. It's only the truth that set me free. I'm free, see, and I don't want to be the only one up here on top of the hill by myself. I want some company. I want my brothers and sisters with me. Amen. I'm serious about this. So what if you were depression? Depression. People calling my wife all the time. Pastors' wives, even. Am I depressed because of the way their husbands are acting? Well, the main thing is you just be sure you're doing what you're supposed to do, and you leave Godzilla to God. Because all this time you haven't changed him, so you're not going to change him. You better let God work on him. But you don't need to go down the tubes because he's acting like a fool, or she's acting like a fool, you know, or they're acting like a fool, talking about your kids and or your parents. Give them the truth, turn them over to God.
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6: Believe it or not, there is a right and a wrong way to pray. 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
0: I turn everything over to the Lord. What is that? Oh, is that the $1 million? Are you the one I knew the Lord in? Girl, you trying to keep... Get your hand off my thoughts, ideas, and suggestions. She said, I think I'll take that. No. Thank you. No. But seriously, depression. Christian depressed. Pitiful. I mean, it's pitiful. What? If you got... Listen, if you have this... I just want to know. Inquiring minds want to know. And I have a very inquiring mind. I want to know. All I want to know, tell me. If you have the armor that we just talked about, if you have that, and you are depressed, you are worried, and you are discouraged, all I want to know is, if this won't work, please tell me the solution. Talk to me, give me. I mean, if this is not going to do it, you must have something else, another game plan that's going to work. Please inform me. Tell me what it is. If this is not going to work, what's going to work? No, I'm serious. I'm not trying to be facetious. I'm just telling you, if you have this and you still depressed and you worried and you're discouraged and you're out of control with your mind, all I want to know then, if this is not working, what's going to work? I need to know the secret, what it is that's going to work. Are you following what I'm saying? Or maybe, I guess I'm unique because it works for me. See, that's the thing, and that's another ploy that the devil uses. He'll make you think you're the only one going through something like this. You know, he'll make you think you're the only one on the whole planet. How about the solar system? You're the only one that has to deal with thoughts like these. Nobody else knows. What I'm going through. You just don't know. If you just knew. And that's how he tricks you. He makes you think. Listen, we all... Let me say it this way, because I can't talk for everybody. I have the same opportunity to be depressed. Discouraged. You don't know the behind the scenes things that are involved in ministry. You just see this. This is the gravy part. Sunday morning, this is the gravy part. This is the easy part. Man, it's Monday through Friday in them offices down there with the telephone calls and all that other stuff. This ministry, this is gravy. Oh, man, I can handle this without any problem. It's that other stuff. Phone call running, the phone ringing off the wall. The ringer then wore out on the phone. They're ringing so much. People with their problem. We don't hardly ever get a call where somebody is calling us to tell us about a victory or telling us about the fact they're living every day above the circumstances, winners all the time. It's always a whine and a cry about a problem. And after a while, if you're not careful, you could fold up under all this bombardment. constant bombardment. That a week goes by, a day goes by, without somebody with their problem. And the thing that really, you talk about getting depressed, this will make you depressed. If you wanted to yield to it and get depressed. 99% of the time, it is not folk calling from the planet Mars.
7: Yes, this is Duga Booga Baga. We've heard about it on the universal internet about Dr. Frederick Casey Price, and we would like to talk to him. We have a problem on our planet.
0: No, there are people that sat there in this auditorium, and you wonder, when are they going to get it? And then they call the office, and I guess y'all think we got some special other stuff in our desk drawer that we're going to use to share with you. And the thing about it, I'm not going to give you anything else but what I've been giving you and what I give you every Saturday. I don't know nothing else. Sorry. I'm sorry. I have no other secrets. This is it. This is all I know. And it works, but it only works if you work it and if you maintain your thought life. Okay, now, the enemy is a deceiver, so he wants to come to you with thoughts, ideas, and suggestions to get you to accept what's not true as though it were true. And if you're out of control and your thought life is not maintained, and it's something you have to do 24/7, 365, you got to stay on it. Because he never gives up, and you can't afford to give up. I decided 35 years ago that I like winning better than losing. So I made up my mind at whatever it costs, if anybody on this planet can win, I'll be the only one winning. I'll be the only one that wins. I'm the only winner on the planet. What are you doing? What are you pointing to yourself for? I'm the winner. No, you're not a winner. I'm the winner. You? What, you? No, me. Here's my point. I'm not trying to be funny. What I'm trying to show you is that's the kind of attitude that you're going to have to learn to develop. That if nobody else wins, I win. Amen. This is a personal thing. You have to make this personal. I am the one that wins. Otherwise, Satan will back you down with thoughts, ideas, and suggestions. But knowledge in its proper use wins battle. Go now to Galatians chapter 5. Let's look at something else. The battle of the mind, our thought life, and our armor. That's where you lose it, that's where you win it. That is the arena in which the battle is fought. The mind. And Satan, he's unrelenting. That's why you got to stay on your game. You got to stay sharp. You got to have the eye of the tiger every minute, or you're going under, because it's constant bombardment. Satan wants his way, and his way is to take you out of the picture and render you powerless. It's just like these people we've been talking about. Boy, don't you wish you just can't? Can't we just go through, you know, like Rodney said, can't we just all get along? Yeah. You know, can't we just all get along? They won't let us alone. It's either they're going to have their way, which is the wrong way, and it's a way that's contrary to what we believe. And so don't you wish, oh, God, do I have to make another call? No, I have to send another fact. I don't want. No, you don't have to. Just let them have the game. Okay. Just throw the towel and let them win. But that's warfare. If you don't fight, you're going to lose. So if you like losing, then stop fighting. You know, I think I'm going to move this group over here. They're a little hostile. Can I join y'all over here? They look, God saw, detected a little hostility over there. I'm going to move over here. You all okay over there? All right. Right here, see, feels kind of comfortable right here. Over there, I guess, got some vibes, didn't it? All right, Galatians chapter 5, if you have it, say I have it. All right, we're talking about the battle of the mind. Now watch this. Verse 19. Now the works of the flesh are evident, which are adultery. Now, How do you have adultery without thinking about it? Thoughts, ideas, and suggestions. You know, I see a little filly, she looks good. No, if I was disposed to that, I'd have to try to figure out some kind of way. How am I going to get away from my wife?
8: Mm-hmm. That's right.
0: And my bloodhound children. I mean that in a positive way. To mess with their mama. I got to figure out how am I going to meet little Miss Frilly? And where are we going to meet? See what thoughts, you can't do evil without thinking. And if your mind is out of control, that's how you get into mess. Okay, watch it now. Now the works of the flesh are these, or evident, which are adultery, fornication. Adultery is people that are married. Fornication to those that are not married, but same bottom line situation. You got to do some thinking. How am I going to meet sister so-and-so or brother so-and-so? And then you got to be start wondering that, and I wonder if they have AIDS. If I get into this, man, you know. And I wonder if the condom's going to have a hole in it. And even wearing it, I still get messed up. Come on. You. Hey. Let's say this. You better do some thinking. You'll be pushing up daisies a lot earlier than you want to. Now the works of the flesh are evident, which are adultery, fornication, uncleanness, lewdness, idolatry, sorcery, hatred, contention, jealousies, outbursts of wrath, selfish ambition, dissension, heresy, envy, murder, drunkenness, revelries, and the like. The words and the like are letting you know this is just a brief inventory list of the kinds of things that are the works of the flesh. And all works of the flesh are activated by thoughts, ideas, suggestions. Thoughts, ideas, and suggestions. And like I say, they come to all of us. It's not the fact that you can't keep them from coming. Like I said last week, you can't stop birds from flying over your head, but you can stop them from making a nest in your hair.
1: That's right.
0: You know what I mean? So the thoughts, ideas, and suggestions, they come, but you got to marshal your thought life to such an extent that you don't allow those things to fester in you and produce the kind of negative result that you really won't want to deal with. Now, the works of the flesh are these. Now, notice the phrase, I just mentioned it, and the like, okay? And implies, as I said, it's just a short list of many other things that are just like them. You might know some stuff that I didn't mention, but it's the same thing. All of it comes into play through thoughts, ideas, and suggestions. Mm-hmm. And if you allow your mind to run wild, you're going to end up being a victim. Mm-hmm. Now, notice this, that controlling the flesh, as important as it is, controlling your mind is more important. Your thoughts, in other words. Mm-hmm. Why? Because the actions of the flesh are the results of the thoughts of the mind.
8: Right.
0: See, bottom line, you can't get away from it. Your thoughts.
8: Mm-hmm.
0: The mind. It's a battle between good and evil. It's a battle between should I or shouldn't I? To do or not to do? That is the question. And the answer is no. Don't do it. Not that. Don't do it. Don't do it. Controlling the flesh is important. But what is more important is our thought life. Every work of the flesh has its beginning with us as we fail to maintain our thought life properly. When a person commits adultery, it tells us that there was a battle in the mind and that person lost. There is no adultery, as I've already said, without the thought. When a person is dominated by worry and depression, it tells us that there was a battle in the mind and they lost. They lost. And losing the battle in the mind will eventually show up in the actions of the flesh. The mind is the key. That's the battleground. That's the arena. The thought life of a person must be maintained if life changes are to be made that are positive. If the thought life is not maintained properly, the ungodly lifestyle will resurface. It'll resurface in the future. Just like doubt. There's not a person in here, probably, other than some little children, little babies, you know, little young people that just accepted Jesus. You haven't forgotten how to sin. Some of you whoremongers haven't forgotten how to whoremonger. Or I should say former whoremongers. You haven't forgot. The skills may be a little bit dull, you know, because you haven't practiced them in a long time. But you haven't forgotten how to do it. Like profanity. What is this? Amen, honey. Thank you. It's like profanity. You haven't forgotten how to curse. In fact, some of you, every once in a while, we won't go there though, will we? You know where I'm going, don't you? I mean, as soon as I said that, thoughts, ideas, and suggestions of the past pop right in my mind. I haven't forgotten how to do it. My name is Frederick K.C. Price. You might not know what the C means. It's a French derivative. It's the word Circe. And when I was younger, I used to be called Sassy Circe because I could curse you out in rhyme. I would curse you out in rhyme, you know? I could rhyme it and be calling you everything. But I haven't forgot how to do that. You want me to demonstrate?
9: Yeah.
0: That's Cheryl. That's Cheryl for you. She wants me to demonstrate. But you know I'm telling the truth. You haven't forgotten. Hey, this is a kid. Don't try to play me. You know y'all remember how to do that stuff. And if you're not careful, some of that stuff seeps out. If you're not careful, you got to maintain your thought life. Because stuff happens. I know stuff happened to me. And I know I can't do that. Shoot, don't tell me you don't want to curse somebody out. I mean, let them know. And I know some of y'all, I can tell, I can look at it. Especially some of you ladies, y'all some of the bad mamas. I know, hey, I've been over there with them too. And boy, they can cut you every way but loose. All of a sudden, y'all are innocent. You ought to see some of the folks looking. Yeah, you. So you have to be careful, because if you don't marshal those thoughts and guard your thought processes, the enemy can come in with thoughts, ideas, and suggestions and tell me, you ain't going to let nobody talk to you like that, girl. Better give them a piece of your mind. And the thing about it is you can't afford to give away any of your mind. You ain't got much now. But you know what I'm talking about. Oh, wait, this is a hostile group. I don't want to. I'm going to stay here. All right, watch this now. If the thought life is not maintained properly, the ungodly lifestyle will resurface in the future. Our thought life must be maintained in every area of our lives daily. Now, there is one important question that we must consider before we move on to revealing how we are to use our Bible armor to win the battle within our minds. I'm going to show you some steps. We've talked about using the armor, but I'm going to show you some steps, give you schematic diagrams, blueprints of how to do it. Now think about it. When Satan fell from his lofty position among the angelic host, where did the thoughts come from to to dethrone God. Now we know in our situation, he's the devourer. He walks about seeking whom he may devour. But who influenced Satan? How did he come up with that idea? He's going to overthrow God. He didn't have Satan to plant thoughts, ideas, and suggestions in his mind. Where did he come up with the thoughts, ideas, and suggestions to overthrow God? The answer to that question will teach us something valuable about ourselves. It is obvious from our understanding of what happened to Eve, Judas, and Ananias and Sapphira that their thoughts came from the devil himself. But concerning Satan, while he, as I said, was in the angelic host serving God, the question arises, what evil force shot those thoughts and ideas and suggestions of dethroning God at him? Where'd they come from? It's always assumed, or rather, the answer is surprising. You know who influenced him? Nobody. Well, wait a minute. Then the question is, if nobody influenced him, where did the thoughts come from? They came from what he saw. They came through the eye gate. It's always assumed that every evil thought comes directly from Satan. They do not. Thoughts will be generated not only by the devil himself, but also by what we see and what we hear. It's called the eye gate and the ear gate. Now, for us, Satan's behind that. But it's not always the thought that he plants in the mind. It's the thoughts that are generated by what we see and what we hear. That's why Jesus said on two different occasions, in two different ways, take heed what you hear. And he said, take heed how you hear. Why? Because what you hear and what you see and how you hear and how you see can be the doorway through which the enemy can encroach upon your life. We hear things and we get scared. Fear comes. Amen. Not that the devil planted a thought, but just what we heard. If we're not careful what we hear and how we deal with what we hear and what we see, we'll be controlled. Ultimately, then, thoughts will be generated. And Satan is very clever, and we live in an age now where it's just, it's incredible. You have to be on your guard all the time. It's not always the devil. You know, when I first got into computers and into the computers, our church, everybody started getting computers, and we have a network and so forth and so on. Well, I had to finally get a computer. And, you know, we send emails to different people, and sometimes we get on the internet. And I was new to the internet. I didn't know what a cesspool it was or could be. A lot of good stuff. And I use the internet. I do most of my shopping, my personal shopping for things for myself and a lot of stuff for the house and for the family. I guess because I have such a good credit rating, all these companies send me catalogs. I mean, every day in the mail, I get catalogs. Sometimes I get stacks, these books, magazines, and a lot of them are really good. And I do most of my shopping from them because a lot of times they have stuff in there I can't find anywhere else. I wouldn't even know where to go to look for them. You know, look for the item. And so I order stuff off the internet. And when I first got on there, I mean, I didn't know about all this spam and junk mail, you know, emails. I didn't know what all this stuff was. And I'm a curious person anyway, and so I'd see these things, and I said, nah, I wonder what that is. Eye gate. I wonder what that is. And I clicked on that thing and said, oh my God, what is that? And then when I realized what I was looking at, and I ain't got no business looking at that. Hey, this is Dr. Bryce. I'm saved, sanctified, and filled with the Holy Spirit. I ain't supposed to be looking at that. But see, the devil knows how to get not just planting thoughts in your mind, but also to get you to see things and look at stuff. And see, you know, unless you're dead, you know what I mean? If you're dead, and I'm not dead, I'm 73 years old, but I ain't dead yet. Oh, I am a long ways from being dead, and my wife can tell you I ain't dead. And I got news for you. Mama ain't dead either. Yep. I looked at that. I said, oh my God, I ain't got no business looking at that stuff. But you know, if you're a man, because see, the devil knows that we're visual. Men are visual. We're visual. And that stuff is designed to quit when you're out of time. Isn't that terrible? Man, I was just getting ready to get into the hot stuff. Oh, yeah. Stay right where you are. This message has been a blessing to you. The announcer will tell you some very important information about how you may obtain an audio cassette or CD of the message which you've just heard for your own spiritual enrichment and edification. Remember again that these telecasts and radio broadcasts are made possible by the continued free will offerings of you, the viewers and listeners. Remember also these words from 2 Corinthians chapter 5, verse 7. For we walk by faith, not by sight.
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when his people call to be with them in trouble and to bring them into life. God's purposes are carried forward by faith, guided by the Holy Spirit, and sustained by his presence. 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Our scripture readings for today is 1 Chronicles chapters 22 and 23, 1 Corinthians chapter 2 verse 6 to 16, and Psalm 91 verse 9 to 16. This is Bishop Bonaparte praying that you have a blessed day. Jesus.

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1: Grenada's voice of hope.

0: Well, we made it. We made it to another day, and we want to thank God this morning for allowing us to see this wonderful, wonderful day, a day that He has made, one that we'll never see again. We'll never see again. So we got to make use of this day today. We are going to, you know, walk in purpose this morning, and we are going to glorify God. Good morning, family. Once again, this is Dr. D. Roy here, and you're tuning into another blessed day right here on GL365 Radio. I'm grateful that you're with me this morning because God has given us breath, strength, and purpose. And that means there is something in this day that is designed for you. So, man, we are going to have a great time in His presence. Lift your hearts today. Lift your hope. And let's walk into this morning with joy and with confidence, knowing that God is alive and well, and that we can have confidence that He's going to be with us. We can have confidence and expectations because we know that God is with us. Amen. Let's get this day started. And to get it started this morning, we have on the phone lines the one and only Marcia McCullough from out of Vermont this morning. Miss Vermont. Miss Vermont. You know they have Miss World and, you know, Miss Universe. Yeah, well, she represents Vermont. Vermont this morning. So we're going to hear from her this morning. Good morning and praise the Lord, sister.
1: Bless the Lord, man of God. Bless the Lord.
0: How you like that intro?
1: I don't have to ask if you had a wonderful day yesterday, you know.
0: No, man. Yesterday turned up.
1: It turned up.
0: Turn up, mommy.
1: Bless God.
0: It turned up.
1: God is good. God is good. What a day He has made for you. God bless us.
0: Yes, He did.
1: I tell you, you know, God is so good. He's wonderful, you know. Mm-hmm. When you think of the goodness of God and what He has done for you.
0: Yeah.
1: Because you didn't know you would see yesterday.
0: Right.
1: He gave you the privilege of seeing it, and many others have seen yesterday.
0: Only He knew.
1: And He still gives you the privilege of seeing this morning. He woke you up.
0: What a God,
1: and
0: sir.
1: And I have to give God thanks. You know, when I get up on a Friday morning, I try to be as still and as calm as I can and let the Lord speak to me.
0: Mm.
1: And, you know, I select a Bible verse to read this morning, but then the Lord just changed it. And as I was listening to the devotion this morning, the prayer and the song, and He just shifted my focus, and He said, look at Habakkuk 3 verse 17 to 18.
0: Mm-hmm.
1: It says, though the fig tree may not blossom,
0: right,
1: nor fruit be on the vines, the olives may fail, the fields yield no fruit, the flock may be cut off, no herds in the stalls, yet I will rejoice in the Lord. I will joy in the God of my salvation. And that is just speaking to me this morning, that no matter what you are facing today,
0: right,
1: today might be the last day for you.
0: Mm-hmm.
1: You might have gotten time and more time and more time, and today is the last day. It's the last day of July.
0: Yes.
1: The final day of July.
0: Yeah.
1: But remember the word of God. Though the fig tree may not blossom, rejoice in the Lord. I will joy in the God of my salvation.
0: Oh my God.
1: He will come through for you. I don't know. I don't know who I'm speaking to this morning.
0: Yeah.
1: This little song says, let the Lord have His way.
0: Mm-hmm.
1: In your life, every day, there's no joy, there's no peace until the Lord have His way.
0: Yes.
1: Place your life in His hands.
0: Mm-hmm.
1: He will secure all your plans, not some, all
0: mm-hmm.
1: your plans.
0: Mm-hmm.
1: Let the Lord have His way. Man of God, there are many out there today.
0: Yes.
1: Who are facing, like they are said, this is it today.
0: Yeah.
1: I can't go anymore. I am
0: giving
1: tired.
0: Up and giving in.
1: There are Christians who are saying that today, this very minute. I don't know. They feel like this is it. No, I am giving up. I can't go no more. I can't do it no more. I have struggled enough.
0: Right.
1: I am facing the bank today with nothing. I am facing the doctor, not knowing what it is. I am facing the bank, can't pay the college or the university fee.
0: Yeah.
1: But I am telling you, just like how I told myself, let the Lord have his way in your life every day. There's no peace, there's no joy. Man of God, until the Lord have his way. Just place your life in his hand this morning.
0: Yes.
1: He never said he will secure some plans. He said he will secure all your plans.
0: Yeah.
1: So let the Lord this morning, whatever it is, I don't know who it is, but whatever it is, I've been singing that song all morning. Let the Lord have his way. He is there for you. Today it might be cloudy, it might be too dark. You don't know how to step out through the door because you know what you're going to. You might get the last pay bill today.
0: Yes.
1: But God is securing your plans. Yes. He will make a way when there seems to be no way. Even though there is no food in the field, even though the water may not be running, even though the fig tree have no blossom, just let the Lord.
0: Let him have his way.
1: Just let the Lord today have his way in your life.
0: My God.
1: He will come through for you. Don't give up.
0: Yes.
1: Don't go to the sea and look out on it and say, this is it. Don't walk out in the middle of the road and say, this is it.
0: Yes.
1: Don't take up the piece of rope and say, this is it. God is hearing, God is listening, God is looking down.
0: Yes.
1: And he promised he will come through for you.
0: Yes.
1: It might not be me, man of God. It might not be you, man of God. It might not be the person on the line this morning. But somebody out there have struggled so much as from the beginning of the year until now. And this is the end of July. And they say there is no way out. No way out. But God promised he will make a way when there seems to be no way. Hallelujah. Thank you, Jesus.
0: Thank you, Lord.
1: We are hearing from you this morning.
0: Thank you, Jesus.
1: And so, God, as we come, Lord, we thank you, God, that we can come in your presence where there is fullness of joy.
0: Yes,
1: Lord. And at your right hand are pledges forevermore. And God, we are saying this morning, no matter what it is, we are going to let you have your way in our lives, Lord. God, we are asking you to lead us this morning. Lord, we are offering up ourselves to you because, God, you are our creator. You woke us up this morning and you clothed us in our rightful mind. So why must we give up on you? Lord, when the struggle gets rough, yes, Lord, it gets rough. When the water get muddy and we cross it, yes, Lord. We know, God, that you are in the storm. We know, God, that you will sail the ship for us. You will dock it on dry land.
0: Yes.
1: And this morning, God, we are asking you to just have your way in our lives. Whoever this morning is seeing the end of the tunnel, Lord, show them the light, Almighty God.
0: My God, yes, Lord.
1: God, give them a free spirit this morning, God. Pull them to you. Open their hearts and their minds this morning. Tell them to realize that you didn't go to the cross for losing. You go to the cross for peace.
0: My God.
1: To rescue us from our sinful ways. To bring us light in our lives. to help us, Lord, that we can know that you are God, you are the everlasting Father and the Prince of Peace.
0: My God, Jesus.
1: You said, Lord, trust in me. Trust in me, because I will make a way when there seems to be no way.
0: My God.
1: Oh God, we give it all to you this morning. All to Jesus we surrender. Jesus. All to him we freely give.
0: Yes, Lord.
1: Lord, we will ever love and trust you and in your presence daily live. Many of us get up on a Saturday morning and we go to church, but God, you see what we are going through when we are going there. Many of us get up on a Sunday morning and we get ready and we go to church, but God, sometimes when we step in the house of the Lord, our hearts are heavy. Sometimes we are facing some strugglings at home with our spouses, with our children. Sometimes we are facing some situation at our job. But God, you said that you will make the way, because you are the way maker.
0: Yes.
1: And this morning, Lord, as we call upon you, God, we think of those who have given up. We think of those this morning of depression has taken over. We think of those this morning, Almighty God, who can't even get up out of the bed. They don't have the will this morning to get up. But God, we ask you to make that way. Give them that will this morning to remember that you are God. You are the author and finisher of our faith.
0: Yes, yes, yes, Lord.
1: And so, God, have mercy. We beg of your mercy this morning. Many are going to the pharmacy and they can't buy even the full dose of the medication. And Lord, when they go there, the pharmacist might say, I can't give you half. You have to buy the full dose. God, make a way for them, Jesus.
0: Make a way, Lord. Make a way.
1: Make a way for them, Almighty God. Wake up and not even gas in the stove. No gas in the car to go out there and find a job. But God, you are the way maker. Please, Lord, I beg you this morning, make a way for our brothers and our sisters. Make a way for our neighbor. Make a way for those who we see in the church and they're not even talking, but they are struggling. Almighty God, make a way. Lord God, hear us. Hear your people crying out. Many have lost jobs. Many are in the war zone. God, oh Jesus, have mercy. Mercy, Lord, mercy. But God, we are not giving up on you this morning. We are standing upon the promises of Christ, our Savior. We are standing upon your word this morning, Almighty God, that when there seems to be no way, you will always make a way, you will come true. And so, God, this morning as we go out, or if we are at home, we leave everything into your hand, God. We leave it into your hand. Lord, we commit our children to you. We commit our children to you. They are going through the struggling too. They are going through the suffering too, because sometimes when the parents suffer, the children suffer too. And so God, have thine own sweet way in their lives this morning. Draw them close to you, God. You are the rock of all ages, and the shelter in the time of storm. God,
0: yes,
1: bless them. Thank you for what you're about to do, Lord. We commit the man of God into your hand. And we thank you, Lord, that he has seen yesterday. And he's seen today another year has started in his life. And we know, God, that you'll bless him. You provide for him.
0: Yes, Lord.
1: You'll never let him grow up. He and his family go in needs or in wants. You will make the way for them, Almighty God.
0: Yes, cover
1: the children, Lord. Cover his children, Almighty God. Yes, remember Lord. His wife, Almighty God, as she go out and she come in.
0: Yes, Lord.
1: Cover her, Almighty God.
0: Yes, Lord.
1: Protect her from all harm and danger. Protect the entire family. We place his mother and father and his siblings into your hand, too, God.
0: My God.
1: Thank you for what you have done in his life. We thank you for the father that he is. We thank you, Lord God, that he stand up for you. We thank you, God Almighty, that you called him and he answered. Strengthen him, Lord, that he may be able to teach the young men or the older men of your goodness and your mercy. Lord, we ask you to cover the connecting partners too. Remember them in your mercy, Lord. We also ask you to provide for them.
0: Yes,
1: we ask your God to encourage them, lift them up, lead them, help them to follow you, Lord Jesus.
0: Yes, Lord. Yes, Lord.
1: Going through their dark days or they're struggling, but God, you will make a way. Never give up, brothers and sisters. Never give up. Hold on to God Almighty today. Hold on to that rock, the rock of ages. Father, we thank you. We bless you. We adore you. And as we go today, Lord, we ask that your light continue to shine upon us. And we tell us thanks. Jesus' name.
0: My God.
1: Amen.
0: Amen.
1: Amen. Hallelujah. Amen. Hallelujah.
0: Hallelujah.
1: Thank you. Thank you, Lord.
0: Thank you,
1: thank
0: Jesus.
1: You. Thank you, Lord. Thank you. We bless your holy name.
0: Thank you, Jesus.
1: And God, a blessed and wonderful day. Oh, today is the final day of July. As of tomorrow, I'm celebrating. Oh, thank you, Lord.
0: Yeah, yeah. Your day come. Your day come. I love it.
1: Wonderful and blessed day, man of God.
0: You too, sis. God bless you. God bless you. God bless you. That was funny. The voice of Marcia McCullough from out of Vermont. And we thank God for her this morning. We thank God for using her this morning. Thank you, Jesus. Master, we love you, man. Sister Marcia, we love you. You and your brother Robert. We love you guys. Thank you again for your support. And thank you again for always making a way. Sister Marcia is never too tired. She might be busy, but she's never too tired to pray for the people of God. And so we celebrate you this morning, Sister Marcia. God bless you. Thank you. Thank you for your service and thank for this radio station and your dedication. God bless you, my friend. God bless you. Thank you. I got a word I want to share with you this this morning. As a matter of fact, I want to share this word with you today. The Bible of the Word of God says, "You are a light of the world, a city that sits set on a hill cannot be hidden, nor do they light up." Nor do they light a lamp and put it under a basket, but on a lampstand, and it gives light to all who are in the house. Verse 16 says, "Let your light so shine before men that they may see your good works and glorify your Father in heaven." Amen. Let your light so shine. You were made to shine. That's a word I want to share to you this morning. You were made to shine. Jesus, when Jesus calls you the light of the world, amen, he is not describing a future version of you. He is speaking to who you are right now. Light is your identity. Light is your assignment. Light is your influence. A city on a hill doesn't try to be seen. Its elevation makes it visible. Come on now. In the same way God has positioned you, meaning he's positioned your voice, your gift, your compassion, your creativity, your leadership, in places where you, where your life can illuminate others. You're not hidden, my friend. You are not overlooked. You are set by God. You're set by God. And Jesus makes it clear. Light is meant to be displayed. not concealed. No one lights a candle and hides it under a bushel. God doesn't ignite your purpose for you to dim it down, for you to silence it, for you to shrink it, or shrink back. He placed your light on a candlestick intentionally, by the way, intentionally elevated so it can give light to everyone that's around you. Everybody must see. So, let's break it down. Your kindness is light. Your integrity is light. Your excellence is light. Your faithfulness is light. Your obedience is light. When you serve, when you encourage, when you create, when you lead, when you forgive, when you show compassion, people see your good works, but the glory goes to God. The glory goes to God, because that's what Jesus would do. Today, we walk boldly in the identity of Christ, the identity that Christ gave you. So, I want you to shine with confidence. I want you to shine with humility. I want you to shine with purpose. Shine with joy. Shine with intention. Shine so that your life becomes a living invitation to others to encounter the goodness of your Father in heaven. So I got some key takeaways that we want to leave here with today. You are already light. Come on, somebody. You are already light. This is your God-given identity, not a goal you're trying to reach. Another key takeaway is your placement is intentional. God has positioned you where your influence matters. It matters to Him. It matters. Another one, your gifts were meant to be visible. Hiding them contradicts God's purpose for your life. You hiding your gifts contradicts God's purpose for your life. Your good works point upward, meaning your life is designed to glorify God, not yourself. Not what you can do, and you know I'm the best at it. And No. Your good works point upward to the audience of one. Another key takeaway I want us to leave here with is shining is obedience, meaning it's how you honor the one who lit your spirit. Not lift your spirit, who lit, light or match, put light on your spirit. Hallelujah. It's how you honor the one who lit your spirit. Oh, you honor God. Putting it bluntly here. Light doesn't compete with darkness. It simply reveals truth and it transforms your environment. Hallelujah. And the final takeaway that I want us to leave here with today is that your presence carries impact, which means someone's breakthrough may be connected to your shine today. Someone's breakthrough is depending on you today. Someone's breakthrough may be connected to your shine today. Remember when I started? I started by telling you that you were made to shine. Today is your shining day. Shine. Shine, my friend. Hallelujah. Shine. And let the Holy Spirit reveal Himself in you this morning. Let Him reveal Himself in you today. Let me pray for us this morning. Heavenly Father, thank you for calling us the light of the world. Today, help us to shine with clarity and compassion and courage this morning. So remove anything that dims our purpose and silences our influence, oh God. Let our actions today reflect the character, your character. Let our words carry your grace and let our life point others to your goodness this morning. Use us, oh God, as a vessel of hope. Use us as a vessel of peace and truth everywhere we go today. And for the rest of our lives, I give you glory, oh God, for every good work you accomplish in me. In my brothers and sisters who are listening this morning, in Jesus' name we pray. We say amen and amen. God is a good God. You are a light, my brothers and sisters. Shine for him. Let your light so shine before men that they may see your good works and glorify your Father in heaven this morning. Shine, my brothers and sisters. Shine. Shine. Like a city on a hill. God bless you.

0: 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Gospel Joy
1: with DJ D-Roy. Tells us all things work together for good to them that love God and are called according to his purpose. And I believe what the enemy has intended for evil or bad in your life, I believe that God can turn it around for good and make a way where there seems to be no.

0: God will make a way. Want to say good morning to the family this morning. Real quick, want to say big shout out to Alicia Harry, Anita McKinnon, Gamalita Joe B, Carmen Cooper, Dr. Avis McGrave, Joy, Dallas Linda Sav Cooper, Marissa McCullough, Vivine Sims, Arlene Sawyers, good morning. God bless you this morning. Welcome. V180 coming up next.
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2: Consider Ephesians 2 and verse 10. He has created us anew in Christ Jesus to do the good things he planned for us. A farmer once caught a young eagle in the forest and brought it home, and he raised it among his chickens and turkeys. 5 years later, a naturalist came to visit him and saw the bird. "That's an eagle, not a chicken," he said. "Yes," said the farmer, "but I've raised it to be a chicken." The naturalist said, "It has a wingspan of 15 feet. It's an eagle." The farmer said, "But it'll never fly." The naturalist disagreed, and they decided to put the argument to the test. First, the naturalist picked up the eagle and said, "Thou art an eagle. Thou doth belong in the sky and not to this earth. Stretch forth thy wings and fly." The eagle saw the chickens and jumped down. The next day, the naturalist took the eagle to the top of the house and did the same thing, let the eagle go. Again, it spotted the chickens below and fluttered down to join them in feeding. "One more try," said the naturalist. He took the eagle up a mountain. The trembling bird looked around, and then the naturalist made it look into the sun. As he spoke its true identity once more, suddenly the eagle stretched out its wings, gave a mighty screech, and flew away, never to return. You must know who God created and called you to be, and it takes place in the right environment, the right company, and with the right input, God's input. Remember, he has created us anew in Jesus Christ to do the good things he has planned for us. You must know who you are. That's Vision's Word for Today.
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0: 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It's the morning show. Gospel Joy with DJ Leroy.
1: I'm giving you vision. How many of you want vision? How many of you want direction? How many of you want creativity? How many of you want God to loose the dark areas of your life? Turn on your mind. Lift your spirit.
2: Shine forth this morning. Come on, everybody. I want you to shine this morning. Let's go. Yeah.

0: This is Donnie McClurkin, and I've got a personal note that I'd like to drop in your spirit. I want to talk to you about unexpected blessings. When most of us think of blessings, we think about things turning around to make our lives easier. But Jesus shows us how we should really view blessings from a spiritual perspective. In the Bible, when word started to spread about Jesus' power to heal the sick, people began to seek him out wherever he went. Jesus realized that the people were only seeking him out because of the miracles that they saw. He then began to explain to his disciples the source of true spiritual blessings. But it wasn't very clear to those who were unable to see the wisdom behind the Beatitudes. Jesus expects us to rise above our me-first way of thinking and to be willing to sacrifice our own needs for the sake of others. That's when the things we expect the least will end up being our blessing in the end.
1: Hey, did you hear about the man who was the town drunk? Everybody was concerned about him. His wife prayed for him. His children were worried. So they finally got him to AA. And you know what? He got sober. The problem was that when he got sober, everybody realized that he was a jerk. A sober jerk. But nevertheless, a jerk. And there wasn't a 12-step program for jerks. Jesus can help, though. He loves us until the edges of our meanness, our anger, and hostility aren't as sharp. Oh, and if you're a drunk, he can fix that, too. I'm Steve Brown. You think about that. Hear more about God's love on my free CDs. Just go to youthinkaboutthat.com.
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3: 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And a lot of wise men and women didn't fare well on the SATs. Wisdom could be described in the Bible as the skill of living life as God intended. It's not just the ability to think well, but rather to thoughtfully act in a way that is good and godly. It's admirable to study and increase our intelligence, but growing in wisdom should always take priority. 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It begins with a right perspective of God, and it's increased by time in His Word. So let's keep seeking wisdom all the more, because God loves to grant it.
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0: It's the morning show. It's the morning show. Gospel Joy.
1: I'm not lying. Sister Marcia, Sister Marcia got me this morning because guess what? I'm not ready for July to go yet. But she said tomorrow, she started a celebration tomorrow. Robot. Yeah, in my head, July. Yeah. It's about to leave us, y'all. Just looking out there. Enough for me to give up on my. And Sister Marcia can't wait.

It is Fire Friday on the Gospel Joy Morning Show. Indeed, indeed. And we are shining our light this morning. It's working for me. I don't know about you, but it's working for me. Romans 8 and verse 28 says this.

Come on, y'all. God did it. God did it. I know all the July people, people feeling this way this morning, you know. God did it. God did it. God did it. We have nothing to sulk about, y'all. We have nothing to sulk about. We are excited because God has done it again for us, man. God did it.

tell you, my chat room, listen, our chat room this morning is lit. It is shining. Our chat room is shining this morning. Y'all know that God did it. Let's go.

Ain't nobody did it but God. Just God. God did it. We want to say good morning to all our Minutes Connecting partners. Good morning to you and welcome. Welcome to the Gospel Joy Morning Show. Listen, we are bringing the sunset. We're bringing the sunset on July. We're bringing it down nice and calm so that, you know, July people can, you know, enjoy the rest of their final day. Yeah, but we're making sunset to July, and we are about to have the sun rise on all the August people. And the funny thing is that some August people still live, you know.

0: morning, good morning. Pastor G, what's going on?
1: He's got my bed.
0: DJ Solomon, what's going on, man? Anthony Martins, what's up? You've been quiet for a few days. What's going on, Anthony? DJ Robert in the building. Good morning, sir. DJ Dean coming on later on this afternoon. We'll hear from DJ Dean. We'll hear from Jordan Prince B later on.

got some July party animals around, okay? When I say animals, I mean in a good way. They want to party all the way through till midnight, 11:59. They don't want to give up to August yet. Hello? They don't want to give up to August yet. They say sunset, what? All right, let's go.

0: Do not be afraid or discouraged, for the battle is not yours, but God's. 2 Chronicles 20:15.
1: Welcome to today's encouragement from Our Daily Bread. The Battle is God's was written by Leslie Coe and read by Stephen Tabor.
0: 2 Chronicles chapter 20, verses 14 through 19. Then the Spirit of the Lord came on Jehaziel, son of Zechariah, the son of Benaiah, the son of Jeiel, the son of Mattaniah, a Levite and descendant of Asaph, as he stood in the assembly. He said, "Listen, King Jehoshaphat, and all who live in Judah and Jerusalem, this is what the Lord says to you. Do not be afraid or discouraged because of this vast army, for the battle is not yours, but God's. Tomorrow, march down against them. They will be climbing up by the pass of Ziz, and you will find them at the end of the gorge in the desert of Jeruel. You will not have to fight this battle. Take up your positions, stand firm, and see the deliverance the Lord will give you, Judah and Jerusalem. Do not be afraid. Do not be discouraged. Go out to face them tomorrow, and the Lord will be with you." Jehoshaphat bowed down with his face to the ground, and all the people of Judah and Jerusalem fell down in worship before the Lord. Then some Levites from the Kohathites and Korahites stood up and praised the Lord, the God of Israel, with a very loud voice. The Battle is God's, written by Leslie Coe. Though she enjoyed befriending and helping folks in her church's seniors ministry, Carol found herself being picked on by its domineering leader. She felt so bothered by it that she had to seek counseling. She was advised to quit the ministry, but she didn't want to abandon the seniors. Feeling caught in between, she prayed to God for guidance, and He gave her comfort and assurance as she submitted her fears to Him. He showed her that she should talk to the leader, but trust Him to resolve the issue. In 2 Chronicles, when King Jehoshaphat heard of a powerful enemy approaching Jerusalem, his first response was to pray. Appealing to God's sovereignty, he said, "We do not know what to do, but our eyes are on you." Instead of relying on their own strength, the king and people of Judah submitted themselves and their troubles to God. God's answer to the king and people through the prophet Jehaziel was heartening. "Do not be afraid or discouraged, for the battle is not yours, but God's." God commanded Judah to march out, but to trust Him with the result. They did so in faith, praising God as if the prayer was already answered, and found the battle already won. Whenever we face difficult situations, let's pray and look to God for help. We may not always see victory, but whatever happens, we need not be afraid, for the battle is His. Let's pray. Mighty God, when we face difficult situations that seem overwhelming, help us to submit our troubles to You and trust in Your sovereign power. As we rest in Your hands, remind us that we don't need to be afraid, for the battle is Yours, not ours. In Jesus' name we pray. Amen.
1: 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What difficulties are you facing now? How can you submit your troubles to God?
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better do. We take it to a whole nother level. What a day, what a day, what a day. What a week. It's been a great, great, awesome week. I'm telling you, fire. Fire Friday. Good morning. Good morning, CPR. Welcome to the show.

Pastor Wilson, good morning, sir. Good morning to the people of Guyana. Hallelujah. Good morning. Once again, I want to remind you that you are the light of the world. Jesus didn't say you might be light. He said you are. He said you are. That means everywhere you go today, you carry the ability to brighten someone's moment, to shift the atmosphere, and to point a heart towards hope. Listen, light doesn't argue with darkness. Mm-mm. It simply shows up and changes the room. Light changes the room. So today, don't hide what God placed in you. Let your kindness shine this morning. Let your excellence shine. Let your light so shine before men. Hallelujah. Let your faith shine today. Let someone know that you are light. Someone is waiting on the light that you're carrying this morning. And when they see it, God gets the glory. Shine on purpose today, my friends. The world needs a light God puts in you. So shine. You are the light of the world.

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man. Good vibe today. 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This is Dr. D-Roy Bramwell right here, and I'm cheering you on, man. Go shine, go thrive, and go walk in the joy of the Lord. Have an amazing, power-filled day. And July people, enjoy the rest of the day, because listen, by sunset, you know it go. Best of yourself, peace and love, everybody. Take care of yourself, and have a good one, man. God bless you.

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Have a great, great weekend. And remember, we've got lots of shows on today. 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

0: This is John Jenkins for Teaching Missions International. Welcome to our broadcast of Dave's Devotion for today. In today's devotion, Do Not Believe Every Spirit, Dave reminds us that God's Word is the source of truth for our lives, not men. And now, Dave's Devotion. In 1985, Chuck Colson published a book, Who Speaks for God? In 1997, Jim Wallace published another book with the same title, Who Speaks for God? And no wonder. Every day we hear voices telling us that God wants us to do this thing or that thing, and those voices often contradict each other. Today, in the Christian community, we have many prominent leaders who tell us things that are demonstrably different from what we read in the Bible. And yet, Christians are often convinced to listen to them instead of God's Word. Why? Because they sound like it's right, or worse, because they tell us what we want to hear. By the way, this is not a new problem. Today's passages can help us sift through these opposing voices, so let's listen to them. These people are false apostles. They are deceitful workers who disguise themselves as apostles of Christ. But I am not surprised. Even Satan disguises himself as an angel of light. So it is no wonder that his servants also disguise themselves as servants of righteousness. 2 Corinthians 11, 13-15. Beloved, do not believe every spirit, but test the spirits to see whether they are from God. For many false prophets have gone out into the world. 1 John 4:1. These two passages, written by two authentic apostles, Paul and John, tell us that the early church had the same problem that we have now. People claiming to speak for God who lure Christians away from the truth. Paul tells us how. Satan disguises himself as an angel of light, as do his followers, perhaps even without their knowledge. In the second passage, John warns us of this same truth and then tells us to test the prophets. So how do we do that? First of all, read your Bible to see if what they're saying is true. Here's an example. If someone says that God wants all Christians to be wealthy, read your Bible to see if it's true. All of the apostles became poor in order to follow Jesus. The early congregations were constantly taking up collections to help the churches in poverty. And Jesus told a young man to sell all of his possessions, not to give them to Jesus, but to the poor. Remember, what Christian leaders say are not the last word, even if what they say sounds good or religious. Look it up for yourself in the book. Thanks for listening. For full transcripts and replays of all devotions, visit teachmi.com/Dave. 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
1: Healthy body and a healthy mind. 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
2: Proper nutrition is important as women of childbearing age go through menstruation because diet affects your hormones and menstrual cycle. The typical menstrual cycle lasts about 24 to 35 days. During a period, there are at least 2 to 3 days of heavy bleeding and 2 to 4 days of lighter flow. Iron needs are of particular concern for menstruating women because of the amount of blood loss during a period. On average, women lose about 1/4 cup blood at each menstrual cycle. Iron travels through the blood, so when a woman loses blood during her period, some iron is also lost. This can cause iron deficiency or anemia in women. It is therefore important to eat iron-rich foods regularly, whether or not you are on your period. Iron can be found in animal products and plant sources. Good sources of iron are callaloo, spinach, prunes, molasses, dried sorrel, and other dark green leafy vegetables. Vitamin C can help enhance the absorption of iron from plant sources. You can increase the amount of iron your body uses from plant foods by eating a piece of fresh fruit or drinking a glass of freshly squeezed fruit juice. 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

0: First Chronicles chapters 22 and 23, David prepares for the temple by gathering materials and organizing the Levites. Though he will not build the house himself, his belief in God's promise moves him to lay a foundation for the next generation. Obedience and faith extend beyond personal achievement to bless those who follow. In 1 Corinthians chapter 2, verse 6 to 16, Paul describes the wisdom of God revealed through the Holy Spirit. Human wisdom cannot grasp the depths of God's plan, but the Spirit makes it known to those who believe. Psalm 91, verse 9 to 16, affirms God's protection and deliverance for those who take refuge in Him. He promises to answer when His people call, to be with them in trouble, and to bring them into life. God's purposes are carried forward by faith, guided by the Holy Spirit, and sustained by His presence. Today, ask the Holy Spirit to give you the mind of Christ and to help you live with faith that blesses generation to come. Our scripture readings for today is 1 Chronicles chapters 22 and 23, 1 Corinthians chapter 2 verse 6 to 16, and Psalm 91 verse 9 to 16. This is Bishop Bonaparte praying that you have a blessed day.
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See you there.

seats are filled, but the opportunity still remains for you to log on and stream the ministry content at your discretion around your schedule for a certain amount of days. You will be able to enjoy it if you sign up now. We're coming down to a deadline, and we're getting ready to move down into Orlando in a few days, so we won't be able to take last-minute people who are on the precipice of making up their mind, but they can't make their mind because they don't know whether they got anybody to walk the dog, and the cat is going to need to be fed, and the goldfish need to be bitten. No, listen, if you're coming, come on. You don't want to have all your friends telling you about what happened, and you didn't see it from your own couch. Register right now. Guess what? You get good soil too. So if you're ever thinking about being an entrepreneur or starting up a ministry or starting up a not-for-profit, you will get valuable information right ahead of the leadership conference, and it's all available at the same price. And you don't have to catch a flight, you don't have to get a hotel, and you don't have to try to get room service late at night. You can eat your own chicken. Listen, you better do it. Time is running out. I have been talking to the Lord. And better still, the Lord has been talking to me. And oh, what a time we had. I'm in the first chapter of Philemon, chapter 1, verse 8 through 17. And there you will find my assignment for this morning. As per usual, I will set the stage before I address the text. When you have it, say amen. Amen. Therefore, although in Christ I could be bold and order you to do what you ought to do, yet I prefer to appeal to you on the basis of love. It is as none other than Paul, an old man, and now also a prisoner of Christ Jesus. Don't miss it. A prisoner. He's old and a prisoner, and he's still a boss. He's still giving orders in jail. Gray beard and back bent over, and he still knows who he is. He does not allow his conditions to define his position. He said, I could order you with chains on. With chains on in a grotto, which is a cave, in prison by bars. He's still running things. And he said, I could order you, but I'm appealing to you on the basis of love. That I appeal to you for my son. It's not for me, but for my son Onesimus. Yeah, Onesimus, who became my son while I was in chains. Oh, God, I'm still birthing souls in the kingdom from prison bars. Formerly, he was useless to you. But now, pay attention to that. Formerly, he was useless. He uses that word for a reason to you. But now he has become useful, both to you and to me. I am sending him, who is my very heart, back to you. I would have liked to keep him with me so that he could take your place in helping me while I am in chains for the gospel. But I did not want to do anything without your consent, so that any favor you do would not seem forced, but would be voluntary. Perhaps the reason he was separated from you for a little while was that you might have him back forever. No longer as a slave. Oh, the plot thickens. Onesimus was Philemon's property. No longer as a slave, but better than a slave, as a dear brother. He is very dear to me, but even dearer to you, both as a fellow man
and as a brother in the Lord. So the dearness is predicated on how you receive him. He could be dearer to you as a brother than he was as a slave if you can disrupt the way you think about it. Your latter day could be better than your former day. So if you consider me a partner, if you consider me, Paul says, a partner, welcome him as you would welcome me. When he walks in the door, act like he's me. Oh, this a boss text right here. Lord have mercy. Woo! Jesus, I'm shouting that I ain't said nothing yet. Look at somebody and say, the master negotiator. The master negotiator. Spirit of the living God, let us saturate this text. Permeate it with truth and profundity that's relevant for this present moment. This ancient writ, this holy grail that you have allowed us to eavesdrop on, the negotiation that happens through a negotiator with chains around his ankles and around his feet. Yet he is not impotent of his ability to be able to negotiate a transformative thought if those who hear him are open. In the same way, let us be open to what you have for us with clarity and nimbleness of thought. I thank you for what you're going to do in Jesus' name. At the top of your lungs, shout amen. You may be seated. I want to take you back in time. Let me see, about 40 years ago, Jerry Curl hanging down my back. I know that's hard to imagine, ain't it? Strain yourself. I need to disrupt your thinking. Metatarsals on my shoes. Metatarsals are the kinds of shoes that you work when you work around the possibility of heavy things dropping on you, and a hard hat on my head. Walking across a gravel parking lot with tears running down my face, it was the day I found out that the Lindy division of Union Carbide, where I had been employed for 5 years, though I was a preacher, I was also working, was closing. And I remember it so well, Hattie. I was crying. I was scared. I was married with two children, Michael, and I depended on my paycheck, not my preaching, to make sure that I could feed them. And the paycheck was gone. And foolishly, I wondered, how am I going to make it? How do I go home and tell Sarita that you married me with a job, making decent, good money, really? A new car, bills paid, go out to eat if we want to, do what we want to do. And all of that has been jeopardized. I experienced it personally because I had not yet learned to step back and experience it as a transitional moment in history. See, some things are only real when they happen to you. I wasn't raised in an environment that taught me to watch trends. So I didn't notice that all around the country, industries were shutting down. That Pittsburgh Steel had gone out of business. That the coal mines were shutting down. That Monsanto was shutting down.
that John Amos was shutting down. And finally, Union Carbide was the substratum of economic empowerment in Charleston at the time, also shut down. To me, it was about me and the children. And how can I feed my kids? I hadn't been watching the news because I felt like all of those tickering stuff going across the tape about what's going on in New York and what's going on Wall Street had nothing to do with the price of chicken legs at Kroger's. It didn't become real to me till it happened to me. And after it happened to me, I experienced it individually and figured it out individually. And it was years later, even down to when I first came here and started preaching, that in retrospect, I realized that I had lived through a paradigm shift from industry to technology. And that it wasn't just personally experienced, it was universally and nationally experienced, and not just my state or my city, but me personally. But it wasn't real till it hit me. I was teaching later, as I had studied and began to understand, that one of the causes and effects of slavery was the agricultural age. And it did not just provoke slavery, but it also provoked a different kind of family from what we have today. When my grandmother and grandfather went to church, they had 15 siblings behind, children behind them. And that was not unusual. Some people had 22 and other people had 12, and 10 children was a small family, because we designed our family around the financial climate of the era so that they could work in the fields and make harvest. And these were not slaves. This was after slavery, but still the agricultural age. All of these decisions were built around money. So if money was the precipice through which slavery became attractive enough to send boats to Africa, and if money was strong enough that even after slavery, families were designed around the times, then perhaps we must learn not to look at our incidents through individualistic lenses, but stand back off the issue and understand what is going on in our era so that we experience it from a perspective that is not so narcissistic, that it is designed for you to focus on personal pain rather than global trends. Because I'll be honest, I didn't pay any attention until it happened to me. You don't pay attention to people wearing pink for breast cancer month until they find a lump in your breast. And when they find a lump in your breast, all of a sudden it becomes personal, it becomes real. And then you have to back research. And you back research, oh, that's what that was about. I just wore pink because it was nice and the church was wearing pink that day. But it didn't really affect me personally until it happened to me. One of the areas that I give to is Alzheimer's, because Alzheimer's became real when Mama got it. Not even when her sister had it. But when Mama got it, I still hate it. As if it broke in my house and stabbed my mother in the neck, I hate it today because I experienced it personally. But perhaps if we look at trends and understand the times we could think differently, and we could understand how to deal with change, and if we can understand how to deal with change, we will change our mind before the trend zooms in on us, and we won't have to experience loss to get revelation. So listen to this, because this is a profound thought. Very few people do anything that does not affect them personally. They don't make choices until it's too late. They don't make moves until it comes to their doorstep. They don't prepare in advance. Most news releases, by the time they announce it, it's happened.
Why are we always showing up late at the dance? The last one hired, the first one fired, because we react individually to everything, take everything personally rather than practically, and we don't notice trends so that we can be proactive. We live in a reactive society that responds to things too late. George Bernard Shaw said something that I thought was worth bringing to your attention, and then in a moment I'll address the text. But I want you to pay close attention to what he says, because I think it is quite profound. He says, progress is impossible without change. Yeah, this is worth writing down. That's right. Get it down. Progress is impossible without change. You cannot stay doing the same thing and expect things to change. It is impossible to have progress without change. And those who cannot change their minds cannot change anything. Now, the profundity of that statement, put it up there again. The profundity of their statement is quite profound, because the reverse is also true. If those who cannot change their mind cannot change anything, those who can change their mind can change everything. So then the profundity of the thought is centered around the thought, I have spent too much energy, Dexter, trying to change other people's minds, trying to convince them of my motives and my thought, and that how they thought about me was wrong. I didn't realize that their decision didn't alter my destiny. That you don't have to like me for me to be blessed. You don't have to like me in order for me to be successful. You don't have to agree with me in order for me to succeed. Why have I expended more energy in changing their mind when I should have spent energy changing my mind? For as a man thinketh, you don't hear what I'm saying. As a man thinketh in his heart, so is he. Not as society thinketh, as a man thinketh in his heart, so is he. I did not realize that the power was in my own mind. I did not pay attention to the verses that in the scriptures where it said it is with the mind that we serve the Lord. I didn't recognize that the weapons of our warfare are carnal, are not carnal but mighty through God for the pulling down of strongholds, casting down imaginations, and every high thing that exalteth itself against the knowledge of God, and bringeth every thought into captivity unto the obedience of Christ. I didn't realize that my mind is the battleground. That I got a devil on one shoulder and an angel on the other, and that they're fighting to control my mind, and that my mind is the battleground because it is the fertile ground from which creativity is incubated. That I need thought time. That I need quiet time. That I need leave me alone time. That I need to shut off my phone and shut off my TV set and not answer my phone and sit down in a hot tub of water and lay back with a rag over my face and think myself clear. That I can think

castle waiting on Prince Charming to ride by on a horse and pick up our handkerchief rather than going down the steps and pick up your own handkerchief and going about your business. And if Prince Charming come, he got to make an appointment because I'm doing some stuff. Y'all don't hear what I'm saying. So you got your whole life on hold waiting for some other confused person to meet your confused self so you can have some confused kids and become a confused family rather than clearing your head so you know what you want, so you know where you're going, so you know what you think, that you are aware of what is going on in the world and how you fit in the shifts and the changings of the current of society requires some quiet time. Shut up. Leave me alone. Don't call me. I'll call you later. I need to catch up on what's going on and how do I need to be proactive so that I can change my thinking. Because if I change my thinking, I change my life. Not if I change my job, I change my life. Not if I change my city, I change my life. Not if I change my husband, I change my life. Not if I change my wife, I change my life. I got the power within myself. I got the thermostat that controls the heat in the whole room, and it's right in between my own two ears. No wonder the devil is after my mind, distracting me, worrying me to death, confusing me, tormenting me, or like Delilah did, afflicting my mind. Anything he can put on my mind to keep my mind from being clear, because my mind is the thermostat that changes the heat in the whole house. I refuse to give you my thermostat. That's too much power to give to any one person. I won't let you control how I proceed in my life because it is impossible. Bernard had it right. It's impossible to have change or progress without thought. So, yo, man, what you thinking, dude? Because what you thinking determines how you living. What you thinking determines how you feeling. What you thinking determines how you rolling. You are no better than your next thought. I'm gonna get off in a minute. You're one thought away from the greatest breakthrough you ever had in your life. You're one thought away from the greatest discovery you could ever have in your life. You're one thought away from your next, assuming you had your last $1 million. You're one thought away from a cure from cancer. You're one thought away from finding your divine purpose and living your life out.

switched up on her. I couldn't change the weather, but I could change my suit. You trying to change the wrong thing. You trying to change things that are not within your control. You can't stop the trend, but you can shift your ticket. I'm convinced that going to church alone will not change the world. Worse still, it may not change our own world. Oh, get quiet. Stay with me. We're living in a crucial time in history. And I want you to notice, if we're living in a crucial time in history, I just spoke for a big thought convention and I dropped this, it fell like a bomb. We're living in a crucial time in history where truth is being cannibalized by opinion. See, science is supposed to be based on facts. Math is based on facts. I don't care what color you are. I don't care what class you are. 2 + 2 will always be 4. I don't land in South Africa and wonder if it's still 4. Facts. But we are so drunk.

with feelings that everybody's talking about how you feel about a thing. How you feel don't change the facts. 2 + 2 is still going to be 4, whether you believe it or not, whether you like it or not, whether you look at it or not, whether you embrace it or not, is still the reality. The truth of the matter is, the more opinion becomes pervasive, the more chaotic the world becomes. And the more chaotic the world becomes, now my theologian hat is on, we are setting ourselves up for the Antichrist. Because we are creating problems that we cannot solve. Because we are creating mechanical beings that are smarter than their makers. See, God never created anything that he couldn't control. He made the winds and the waves, but they still had to obey him. He made man, but when he put him out the garden, he had to go. We are creating things with no mechanisms to control the things that we are creating, and foolishly thinking that one day they won't outsmart. So the kinds of problems that we're having will eventually exceed our imagination and creativity, which makes the Antichrist so profound, because now we're going to need somebody to save us from ourselves. We've already done enough damage to the world that the world has gone into labor. I used to read Romans 8 and couldn't understand it, that the whole creation travaileth in pain until now. Creation, not just people, but the earth is groaning in travail. The earth has gone into labor. The earth has gone into earthquakes. The earth has gone into tornadoes. The earth has gone into hurricanes. The earth has gone into unpredictable weather where we can't control the climate. The earth has gone into melting glaciers until the glaciers are melting so fast that I went on a tour to Alaska and saw glaciers, and when I went back 2 years later, the glaciers were gone. They were all gone, and it affected the whole trip. And we're creating a circumstance because we've outsmarted ourselves. Now the whole creation is travailing in pain, and it is set a perfect stage for utter chaos. And we're living in a world where you're so focused on what's going on in your head that you don't see what's going on in your world. You don't see what's going on in your life. You don't see what's going on in your community. You don't see what's going on in your world, because if it don't come in your house, you don't think it's going to affect you. But baby, it's only a matter of time until what you read in the paper comes to your house, comes to your door, snatches your daughter, kills your son, kills your daughter. I used to not understand the text, mothers will be against daughters and fathers will be against sons. And because I couldn't imagine it, it's inordinate, it's not natural, it didn't make any sense at the time, because I grew up in an era where family was still family and connection was still connection. I know it's old fashioned, forgive me, but I do have gray hair. I'm like Paul, and I'm an old man talking to the next generation. I grew up around Sunday dinner tables where the family sat around the dinner table and actually had discussions and talked. I grew around up in a little house where we watched mama make dinner in the kitchen and had conversation. I grew up in a house where we were the dishwasher. We didn't own a dishwasher. She birthed a dishwasher. And I grew up in an environment where the family nucleus was intact. But I lived long enough to listen at women, to live in a society where most women have given up on men altogether. Ain't no good men left is what they're telling me. I don't know what they're telling you, but they're telling me ain't no good. And the men, conversely, are saying they don't make good women like they used to. Listen at that. These are the progenitors of the family. If the progenitors of the family don't like each other, then how can the children have self-esteem?
No, let me drop it on you again. If daddy don't like mama and mama don't like daddy, and I'm birthed in an atmosphere of hatred and malice and frustration, how can I feel good about me when I am the product of your fight? No, sit right there. I'm coming right where you are. You ain't even gonna have to come up here. You ain't got to run up here. I'm gonna run down there where you are and look you right in the face and tell you, you don't have to wait to go to hell when you live in hell. Now, many angry white people are blaming immigrants, blacks, and Jews. Jews will not destroy us. Jews will not replace us. It's the immigrants that's the problem. It's the lazy black folks that's causing the problem. That's what's whispered in private circles. In our private circles, black folks are blaming white folks. It's the white folks. They fired me because I'm white. It wasn't that I was late 12 times. It wasn't that I missed work. It wasn't that I didn't get the assignment done. It was a racial issue. Everybody's mad at everybody. Everybody's at war against anybody. The millennials are at war with the boomers. The boomers are at war with the Gen X. I lived long enough that I remember when the millennials were young and they said it was us. Now they got kids looking at them saying, no, it's you. And every generation is rising against generation, each one thinking that they're smarter than the other one. The church is not left out of this. It was never left out of it. It was complicit in every area. And not always in a good way. Let's go further. The church is angry with the culture. Listen at you in the pulpit. Hallelujah. Talking about woke. Woke ain't in the Bible. How did this get into our language? How did this get into our theology? How did this get into our doctrine? You preach against Jezebel, but then we marry politicians and become hoes to the system. Come on, stay with me. I'm coming on where you are.

The church is blaming the culture. The culture is blaming the church. The poor folks are hating on rich folk. It's the top 3% that's causing all the problems. You work for the top 3%. The rich people, on the conversely, don't want to give the poor people health care, don't want to raise minimum wage, don't want to make sure that you have the living that they have, the health care that they enjoy. They're not working on either side to make sure that you have the same benefit. It used to be you could pick a side. Now I can't pick. Now you gotta pick a crazy. Which kind of crazy do you want to have? Which kind of crazy will you vote for? When you go to the polls, you're just trying to pick between bad and worse. Oh, y'all can't put this on Instagram because it's going to be hot in here. It's going to be hot in here today. The lesser of two evils. Half the time, the person you vote for isn't who you voted for, is who you voted against. And the only people who, only thing that most of the people who represent us are worried about is their own power. The stock market is fluctuating. It's all over the place. You don't know if you're going to have Social Security. You don't know if your 401k is coming through. You're not sure about your IRA. Everything's fluctuating depending on your age, whether you invest what you expect. Some of us got in too late to withstand the volatility of what's coming up later. If you're young, you don't have these kind of problems because sooner or later it's going to swing in your favor. But if you get my age, I don't have time to wait 10 years for things to get better. Where I put my money now, it's got to get ripe in the next 3 years. Hallelujah. I don't want to be rich and don't know it. The Bitcoin is unstable. The stock market is fluctuating. The value of the dollar is declining while we're shouting. Inflation is increasing while the dollar is going down. Our marriages are collapsing. Our children are being raised by machines. We don't even talk to them. All they do is sit up and play games all the time. And then we wonder why they're running around with guns shooting at people. Of course they're shooting at people. They don't have nobody for a mom and a daddy but a robot, and that's all they got. Nothing else to talk to, nothing else to hold them, nobody else to touch them and love them and laugh with them and teach them relational skills and how to forgive and how to get over stuff. So they grow up as adults uncertain, thinking that people act like laptops. I ought to be able to push this button and get this picture, but real relationships aren't like that. But they wouldn't know about relationships because they never saw one act out in the home. They never saw anybody have a disagreement and still have dinner. They never saw nobody get on their nerves and still sit up and bake you a cake. They never saw what we saw in the house, so they can't figure out how to make marriage work. So while we're married 30, 40, 50 years, they're married 3 to 5. Stay with me. You can't shout over top of this, but this is what's happening all around. We are protecting the right to bear arms over our own children. We don't care how many kids die as long as we protect our right to be able to shoot. More guns haven't made things better. They're making them worse. We got more guns than we got people. We got more guns than any other country in the globe. We have a higher murder rate than any other country in the world. According to the CDC, suicides are increasing while the dollar is falling. According to the Barna report, the church attendance is declining, but the murder rate is steady going up. And nobody seems to be able to figure out how to respond to it, as if none of this stuff is connected. We got more murders happening in America. 7.8 people being murdered per 100,000 in the country right now. We got more murder than we got cakes. We got more ways to kill than we got hands. We got more guns than we got people to shoot them. And when we ask for an answer, they say we just need more guns. It's right.
In the interest of full disclosure, I got some too. I ain't solved nothing, but in case one of y'all getting ready to run up on a bro. But I don't need an MK-47 to be able to get you off of my front porch. And I can pass a sight test. I might be some dumb, but I'm not plumb dumb. And there's nothing worse than putting power in the hands of a fool and then wondering why they do chaotic things. And I don't have a child I want to give up to a fool with a gun. Maybe you do. Respect and honor to Ben Crump. He's a friend of mine, but it's my worst nightmare to end up sitting beside Ben Crump. Don't sit by me. Because by the time Ben comes, it's too late. And it's all, everything's all right till the rabbit gets the gun. It's all right till it's your kid. It's all right till it's your house. It's all right till it's little me. It's all right. It's all right. Take any position. I'm not trying to mess with your position. Take any position you want to take. But when it comes to your house, it becomes real. When they're lowering your 11-year-old into the grave, it becomes really real. When it's your grandchild in the box, it becomes another level of serious. Y'all don't hear what I'm saying. And because you don't shout off of stuff like that, that's why we're in the mess we're in, because we only want to talk about Ezekiel and Daniel and Jeremiah and talk about the victories of dead people. We don't have no victories in our life right now, and that's why church isn't working for us, because we only get excited post-mortem with victory. But I need some living leaders with some living power, with some living authority that rebukes the devil and stops my children from falling in the fire and falling in the flood. I don't just want to read about history. I want somebody who can have some power right now in this present world. And until you learn how to open your mouth, they're always going to walk over top of you. Whether you're old or white or brown or black or 5 years old, there's a reason the first thing kids learn how to do is talk. Slap your neighbor and say, "Speak up." The power is in your mouth. There won't be any peace until it gets in your mouth. There won't be any victory until it gets in your mouth. There won't be any deliverance until it gets in your mouth. Your husband's gonna keep on walking over top of you. Your wife gonna talk to you any kind of way until you learn how to open your mouth. The devil's got your mouth closed because the power of life and death is in your tongue. Open up your mouth and say something. I'm about to preach up a fit in here this morning. I feel the Holy Ghost about to take over this room this morning. I'm sick and tired of being sick and tired. Enough is enough. Somebody's got to say something. For the next 30 seconds, take this roof off.

know some of you are praying for Republicans to get in office, and others of you are praying for Democrats to get in office. But you know what I'm praying for? I want common sense to get in office. I want common sense. I don't care what you call yourself. If there's anybody listening at me out there, if you got some common sense and you can win, I will vote for you. I don't care what you call yourself. I'm tired of crazy folk making decisions that I have to live with. I need somebody who can negotiate peace in the Middle East. I need somebody who can stand in between Ukraine and Russia and say there's been enough bloodshed. I need somebody who can go into Africa and stop the chaos that's going on in foreign countries. I need somebody who can compete with China for the access and interest into the African nations and see them as equals and not as idiots. That's what I want. Just some common sense. I'm glad for all your degrees and all your education, but I will vote for common sense with a GED. Fall off the edge. We're about to go off the cliff. We're about to go into a zone where we can't get it back. If ever was a time that we needed somebody who could preach some sense, teach some sense, talk some sense, make some sensible decisions, it's right now. There is absolutely no reason for black people in the hood to be mad at white people in the rural areas. We both broke. Ain't neither one of us got no health care. Nobody's getting in the office making any decisions to make things any better for either one of us. What are we mad at each other about? This is absolutely nonsense. If I have a car wreck, I don't care if the paramedic is white, black, green, purple, striped. I don't care how they identify themselves. I don't care if they floating in a tutu. If I'm in a car wreck, please get me off the side of the road. We can worry about all that other stuff once I'm safe. Right now, give me some oxygen. Give me some blood transfusion. Give me a pain tranquilizer. Somebody's got to understand priorities over process. Come on with me. Is there anybody sane left in the kingdom? I don't mind us debating about social issues, but not at the expense of clean air, not at the expense of water, not at the expense of survival for humanity. I don't want to debate social issues while my children's blood is running down the sidewalk. Because frankly, my dear, I'm gonna give you a chance to get over the shock, and then I got some more for you. And I'm just old enough that it don't make no difference. Sir, you don't have to do this kind of preaching. Torrey, you don't have to do this kind of preaching. You got too far to go. But I'm close enough to the end of the road that I can say whatever I want to say and keep it rolling. Hey! I'm enjoying the freedom to tell it like it is. I'm tired of people using theology as a cover-up for hatred and racism and genderism and pride and arrogance. Just because you got a scripture for it don't make it right. The text I use is about slavery, but it doesn't make it right. Whenever there is division and chaos
and confusion, they call for a negotiator. Whenever there is a standoff, whenever there are people held hostage, and the police understand that the amount of their artillery will endanger other citizens, they call for a negotiator. The power of a negotiator is that he is not involved with either side. The neutrality of his position has uniquely placed him in a parameter that allows him to accomplish the objective without taking the narrative of either party. Are you hearing what I'm saying to you? I want to have debate classes for our young people in the young adult church. And I want them to debate issues from both perspectives just so that they'll have greater thought capacity. Because I'm going to disrupt your thinking so that you have a 360 mind and not a 180. Because when you have a 180 mind, if the blessings are not falling on the parameters of the 180, you miss the blessing. But if you think in 360 and you're learning how to see things from the perspective of the person you didn't agree with, you come out a better person. My text is selected because it is in the middle of chaos. It lives on the air of injustice. It brings to mind that even in the days of the scripture, there was classism and abuse of power and turmoil and confusion. And the very fact that the apostle is in prison is a sign that there's something wrong with the criminal justice system. Because Paul has murdered no one. In fact, he has raised the dead. How can the people who take life walk around free while the person who raises the dead ends up incarcerated? So Paul's text tells me that criminal justice is neither an American problem nor a contemporary problem. Whenever man is left to judge himself, the wrong guy always gets arrested. So in my text today, it is not lost on me that there are only three characters in the parameters of the text. Philemon, who is a disciple of Christ, who is also a convert of the Apostle Paul, and Onesimus, who has become a disciple of Christ, but wasn't always. And though Onesimus is saved now, he has to live with the mistakes of his past. And though Philemon is such a Christian living in Colossae, that my research informs me that it is likely that the Colossian church started in the house of Philemon. Philemon then becomes central to the theology and the understanding of the New Testament church. Living in Colossae, he becomes a vital component to the strategy of the Apostle Paul to deliver ministry into a multi-ethnic society. And though the book is small, the problem is huge. And though it only has three characters, it is quite complicated. It is about injustice. It is about classism. It is about forgiveness. It is about mercy. It is about destiny. But most of all, it is about disruptive thinking. When I told you that the Apostle Paul was in jail, I negated to tell you that it was his body that was in jail. Yeah.
You see, they locked up his body, but they couldn't lock up his mind. The Apostle Paul, even in prison, is the great negotiator. And he understands the power of negotiating settlement against contestants, rivals, and uprisings. Had he been a contemporary of my day, he would have been like Charles Schwab, who said, "You don't get what you deserve, you get what you negotiate." So crying because you deserve better will not get you better. If you're ever going to have better, it must be negotiated. It is not lost on me that the negotiator is an inmate himself. Negotiating freedom for a slave while yet bound. And there he is in chains and cuffs, speaking a settlement between rivals who are free and he cannot reach them. Neither Onesimus, Philemon, or the Apostle Paul are connected physically. They remind me of what I learned in junior high about all things primarily being composed of molecules, and molecules being composed of atoms. And the atoms that make up the molecules exist from the perspective of understanding that there is a distance between the atoms, a space between them through which all material exists. That space between the atoms is imperative to how the molecule reacts. There is a space between Onesimus, Philemon, and Paul that I choose to call the grace space. It is the place where God intervenes in spite of the distance. In other words, I don't have to be near to you to change you. I don't have to look like you to help you. I don't have to be born in your generation or operate in your gender to be able to bring you out of chaos, because like the atoms, I am operating in a space of grace. The Apostle Paul in my text is operating in a place of grace. He is the progenitor, the writer, the author, the curator of the majority of New Testament theology. And even tied with his hands behind his back and shackles around his feet, even with his body locked up in a tomb, they could not hold his mind. It is my desire as your father that you keep everything that you were born with. But if I had to choose any one thing that you never gave up, is never give up your mind. Your mind is the first computer that was ever designed, with hard drive and software and the ability to process and to think for yourself. And give somebody your car if you want to. Give somebody your house if you please. But never give anybody your mind. Love them with your heart, but keep your mind to yourself. Because Paul, even though he was old, even though he was old and gray and locked up and in chains, the problem that made him so potent is that he still had his mind. And so he negotiates freedom from a place of bondage because he has with his mind influence. And he says to Philemon, my next character, I could have ordered you to do it. How do you order somebody in jail? So they took away his freedom, but they couldn't take away his authority.
Because authority has nothing to do with proximity. I am who I am. I never have to fight you to be myself. Because as long as I know who I am, I am who I am. And he said, I chose not to command you, but rather to convince you. He is the master negotiator. Negotiating with Philemon about somebody Philemon is upset with. Philemon is powerful. Paul is in Rome. Philemon is in Colos. And I don't know where Onesimus is. Because you see, Onesimus is a runaway slave. He is a runaway slave. Follow me now, children. He is a runaway slave who bumped into Paul on the run and had a Damascus experience with the Apostle Paul as a runaway slave that led to his conversion. Now Onesimus is converted. The runaway slave is converted. He is converted to believe. Now, do not allow your American mind nor your African American mind to get so hung up in slavery that you think slavery started in 1619. Because slavery has existed amongst many cultures down through history. And it is only mentioned in the Bible because it existed in the Bible, though it is not condoned by the Bible. It is mentioned in the Bible as a reality to pronounce the fact that he that came to set you free operated in the midst of an enslaved society. Onesimus is a runaway slave who has a conversion experience that is so pronounced and so powerful that when Paul writes to Philemon, he said, he is my heart. I love him. Not only do I love him, but I would have kept him in your place. So the one you enslaved is just as gifted as you. But you couldn't see his gifting because you think of him as a slave. You never considered the possibility that he could be useful. So when Paul uses the term useful to describe Philemon, he only brings it up because to describe Onesimus, he only brings it up because Onesimus means useful, beneficial, helpful. The worst things happen to the most useful people. Some of the great tragedies of life are targeted at helpful people, at people who seek to make a difference. And now he who is named helpful is on the run for his life. And Philemon is angry, and rightfully so, because allegedly Onesimus not only ran away, but stole some stuff as he went. And even if the allegation is not true, he himself is property. His absence depreciated the net worth of Philemon. And Philemon is functioning at a deficit because some of your net worth is equated to not only what you own, but who? So even if he had not stolen his property, he himself was property. And the runaway Onesimus is not just a person or a race. It is a runaway dollar. And Philemon has suffered such loss that Paul has to negotiate with somebody
who is functioning at a deficit because of a decision made by a subordinate. It is not as though that finally I feel like preaching now, y'all. This is a problem. It is not as though Philemon has not survived. He has established a church. He has maintained a presence. He is the focal point of influence. He is the progenitor, according to historians, of the Colossian church. He has survived. He is valuable. He is potent. He is powerful. He is influential. But there is something missing. There is something missing out of his net worth, and there is something missing out of his ego. Because to be publicly humiliated by a runaway slave has in some way diminished his influence in his community. Because if you can't keep what's in your own house, people always throw it up in your face. Let the church say amen. Amen. Can I have a, oh my gosh. I just looked at the clock. Just give me 10 minutes and I'll wrap it. Now, Paul has to negotiate without going. Do you know how hard it is to negotiate from a distance? I mean, out of atoms, bombs were made. But they have to reach a target in order to detonate. Now, Paul must explode at a distance and reverberate to the heart of Philemon and Onesimus. So in a letter, he negotiates a settlement between two rivals without being present for the debate. And he says to Philemon that I believe that Onesimus is more valuable to you as a brother than he ever would have been as a slave. He is so beneficial. He is so beneficial to me that I wanted to keep him for myself. But because I am neither narcissistic nor selfish, if you have the dexterity of thought and the nimbleness of mind to be disruptive in your thinking, if let me break it down. If you have the ability to see him as a brother once you have seen him as a slave. See, it is hard to reimagine people once you categorize people. Once you decide, because I hurt you, I am an enemy, other people liking me only gets on your nerves. And disruptive thinking is the ability to form an alliance with somebody who is not normally an ally. Disruptive thinking requires that you are willing to shatter how you saw me to see me in a new light. And I chose this little passage, and I chose this little seldom preached text, and I chose this complicated scenario, this dissonant saga, to the intent that we might learn something that God wants us to understand, that how you experience me at one stage should not limit you from the ability and the capacity to disrupt how you saw me and open your mind to the possibility that the relationship that we have now could be greater than the relationship that we had then. And I preached
this message so that every ex-wife and ex-husband would stop being angry over an experience that happened 10 years ago and not recognize that even if I'm not helpful to you, I might be helpful to your children and to your grandchildren, and I might be able to help you in the hospital when your daughter has a disease, because I know something about my family history that you

soul that you held hostage in your mind, and to let the resentment and the anger and the hostility go, because he whom the Son has set free is free indeed. Can I go a little bit deeper? See, disruptive thinking is what the Bible calls repentance. Yes, I believe that in order to have revival, we must repent from sin. But in the Bible days, when it talks about repentance, the inference of the word was bigger than being sorry for sin. The inference for the Greek word was stronger than that. It went much deeper than that. It was more comprehensive than that. The word is metanoia, and what it really means, it doesn't matter how much you cry at the altar. It doesn't matter how much you weep. It doesn't matter how much you lay at the altar and feel bad about what you did. The word metanoia means to change your mind. I'm going to close because I think I'm supposed to. I'm not going to close because I finished, but I'm going to close so you can go eat. But without explaining your reasons,

had in mind for you. Touch three people and say, I changed my mind. I simply changed my mind. Because if I can change my mind, I can change my destiny. If I can change my mind, I can change my circumstances. If I can change my mind, I can change my reality. If I can change my mind, I can change my family. If I can change my mind, I can change the world. And I came here to tell you, you don't need an angel to change your world. You don't need another Dr. King to change your world. You don't need a Nelson Mandela to change your world. You don't even need a T.D. Jakes to change your world. You don't need a JFK to change your world. You don't need a Helen Keller to change your world. You don't need a Fannie Lou Hamer to change your world. You don't need an emancipator to change your world. We don't need Ronald Reagan to change our world. We don't need Abraham Lincoln to change our world. We don't need Michael to change our world. We don't need Gabriel to change our world. We don't need another God to change our world. All you need to change your world is to change your mind. As I get ready to close, I want to put a witness on the witness stand. I don't know his name, Your Honor. We call him the prodigal son. I know he had gone broke. I know his family relationships had fallen apart. I know he was alienated by his own culture. I know he was down in the hog pen and about to eat like a homeless man out of a trough. And just when he was on the verge of eating with the pigs, the cursed pigs, the pigs he was raised not to eat, the pigs he wouldn't even touch, just when he was about to do something crazy, it wasn't that the stock market went up. It wasn't that the economy went up. It wasn't that Caesar died. It wasn't that a new power came. It wasn't that the Jews accepted Christ as a Messiah. But the Bible said, with mud in between his toes and corn husk in his hair and gnats flying around his head, it simply says he came to himself, and there in the hog pen, he got a deliverance that came into his life that made him say, I will arise. The reason I'm here to preach this gospel is so that you might come to yourself. Whether you're sitting on the couch or whether you're in your living room, whether you're sitting at your dining room,

0: my quote back up and I'll close. Here it is. My first quote. My first quote. Progress is impossible without change. And those who cannot change their minds, cannot change. Buy all the Gucci bags you want. Wear East St. Laurent underwear. Tom Ford draws. Spray yourself down till you smell like a French somebody. But until you change, cuss out whoever you want. Hold grudges if you please. Stop speaking if you want to. But they don't have your thermostat. You have to do the hard work. It ain't easy. The difficult work of changing the way you think. This is not a plug, it's a purpose. I don't need to write another book. I've already written 42. I wrote Disruptive Thinking because disruption of thought is not easy. But it is essential. And I wrote Disruptive Thought because if we don't disrupt the way we're thinking, we will not avoid the trajectory of destruction I see coming our way. I say it's the most important book I've ever written because it hits to the heart of a last-ditch effort to warn you, we are headed for a cliff that we cannot control. You cannot legislate our banks over flooding.
1: Help.
0: Congress cannot pass a law that stops California from burning. They cannot make an amendment that stops earthquakes from swallowing up masses of people all over the world that can't even get our American people out of Sudan. It took them over a year to get one woman out of Russia. What in the heck makes you think that they will rescue you? Do you know how much pressure it took to get one woman who had a substance that many of our states have legalized out of Russia? You think they're coming to get you? you really think they come to you? Do you know how many people are in jail right now awaiting trial? You think you're innocent until proven guilty. Do you know how many people are in jail right now who haven't been formally sentenced? Do you know how many people have adopted prison as a way of life and they have still not had a trial? And you feel safe. don't stop playing with fire. You hear me? Because I'm talking right to you. If you don't stop playing with fire, it's gonna burn you up. It's gonna burn you. And I warn you, because God loves you. And God needs you. And he has a plan for your life. But because of your pain, you will not change your mind. And I want to negotiate a settlement. Right here and right now. You are not the people you're running with.

I believe you are valuable. I believe that if people would see you differently, they would not shoot you. That you could walk up on a porch. I believe that if people would see you not as a threat, they would hire you quicker. I believe that if we would speak up and show them that we are not a monolith, the world could change. And if it doesn't, I believe that if we get together ourselves and hire ourselves and equip ourselves, that we could change the world. I still believe it. I started preaching because I thought I could change the world. And I still believe

0: I still believe that changing you is changing the world. It is my purpose. It is my purpose. It is the reason that I breathe. I've outlived my fathers. I have outlived both my grandfathers. Neither one of them got to be as old as me. And when Paul says he was old and still writing, I came not to preach. I came to negotiate a settlement where you stop being petty, where you stop being childish, where you stop being resentful over stuff that don't even matter anymore.
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0: You don't want to miss a transformative, inspiring word from Lady Denise Akasi. 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See you there.
1: Get on. Why do some of us carry the name of Christ but not his character? He must be a doer of his word and not just a hearer. 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

Hi, I'm Soul Construction, hosts of the Kingdom Ride here on Hope 103.1 FM. Romans chapter 5 verse 8 reminds us, but God demonstrates his own love for us, for in this, while we were yet sinners, Christ died for us. The truth is, his death paid the price and gave us access to the kingdom of God. His blood was the currency used to give us access to that kingdom. All you need to do is accept Jesus Christ as your Lord and Savior, and you will be guaranteed citizenship in this kingdom, a kingdom that guarantees eternal life. And all you have to do is seek first the kingdom of God and all his righteousness, and all other things will be added unto you. Because for God so loved the world that he gave his only begotten Son, that whosoever believes in him shall not perish, but have eternal life. Make that wise choice today and choose Jesus as your Lord and Savior.

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2: Welcome to Children's Corner. It's our pleasure to spend this time in God's Word with you today. So let's sit and relax and learn, love, and grow in Jesus. Stay tuned.

know what you believe and why you believe it? Hey guys, it's me again, Douglas, and today we're talking about the armor of God. Specifically, we're talking about the shield of faith. Now, as we've been talking about the armor of God, we've talked about how the armor of God is spiritual, right? It's not physical. It's not made of steel or iron, or certainly not cardboard. And so when we say the shield of faith, we're not talking about just a cool name for a metal shield or a wood shield or something like that. We're saying that our faith acts as a shield. The Bible says that we should take up the shield of faith so that we can extinguish the flaming arrows of the evil one. And if you don't already know, faith is believing in something that you can't see, right? And so when we're talking about the shield of faith, we're talking about believing, not just believing in something, believing in Jesus Christ as our Savior. Now, if you have faith in Jesus Christ, if you believe in Jesus Christ as your Savior, Jesus said you will have eternal life. And so Satan's going to do all that he can to keep you from believing in Jesus. And once you do believe in Jesus, he's going to do all that he can to throw doubt into your life. Now, one of the things about shields for soldiers is that you could use your shield to protect the person next to you. And that's a really good thing. But it's very important for us to have our own shield also, right? As kids especially, it seems like we kind of are protected by the faith of our parents and of our teachers. And so if Satan ever tries to lie to us, we just say, oh, well, you know, I just believe whatever my dad says. And that kind of protects us. But eventually we're going to need our own. There's going to be a day where Satan throws a doubt at you. He throws a question at you like a flaming arrow. And you're going to need to be able to defend yourself. You're going to need to know what you believe and why you believe it. Because if you just rely on the faith of those around you, someday you're going to be in trouble. Because Satan loves to lie to us. He's the father of lies. He loves to get us to doubt what we believe. He loves to get us to doubt what's true. You know, in the Bible, the first words we hear from Satan are, did God really say? Yeah, he loves doing stuff like that. But when Satan throws doubts at us, our faith acts like a shield. You know, these days as kids, I think we've got a lot more information coming our way than our parents did before us, or certainly their parents before them. There are a lot of people saying a lot of things. And it can get kind of confusing. So I really hope that you will believe in Jesus Christ. Not just because your parents do, or because your teacher does, or because I do. My challenge today is that you would have faith in Jesus Christ. Your own faith. Your own shield. And when I say your own faith, I'm not saying that you invent a religion. Like, I'm definitely not saying that. Or that you have your own different kind of Christianity. No, that's not what I'm saying at all. I'm saying that I hope that you will believe in Jesus Christ for yourself, not just because other people do. Don't just believe it because other people believe it. Believe it because you believe it and know why you believe it. And I'm definitely not saying that you need to have all the answers, right? If you had all the answers, you wouldn't need faith at all. If somebody comes at you with a question about God and you don't know the answer to it, that's okay. The Bible doesn't say take up the shield of knowing everything. It says take up the shield of faith. It's okay to say, I don't know the answer to that, but I believe in Jesus Christ. And faith is really interesting because, you know, you don't have to have all the answers, but I also don't want you to just have blind faith, right? There are really good reasons to believe in God. But again, you don't have to have all the answers. So I really do hope that you will take up the shield of faith, your shield of faith, so that you can extinguish the flaming arrows of the evil one and that you'll be able to take your stand against the devil's schemes. Hey guys, I hope you like this video. And hey, did you know that all of my new videos, including this one, come with a little mini devotional? Yeah, if you go to douglastalks.com and you check out the post section, you'll see all the mini devotionals that I've got. And every mini devotional has Bible verses that you can look up that are related to the topic and family time questions. It's a really great thing to do together as a family. And you know, I said it's important to believe in Jesus Christ, not just because your parents do, but because you do. But it is still so important for us to grow together as a family. There are few things that scare Satan more than a family that is seeking after Jesus Christ together. So if you haven't already, I hope you'll head over to douglastalks.com, or you could check out the link in the description to this video to see the mini devotional for this video. And as always, be sure to ask your parents' permission before you do anything online.

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1: And for the next week, the ultimate science and space camp.
2: It's him, Commander Duke Conrad.
3: How could you miss him?
0: Well, I suppose if we had entered the facility blindfolded and with earplugs, we might
1: I'm being sarcastic, Gizmo. His face is plastered everywhere.
2: Would you stop it, Joy? His face isn't everywhere.
0: Oh, Chris, I brought your Commander Conrad memorabilia like you asked, so you can get it autographed.
2: Not now, Gizmo. Well, so what? Commander Conrad is a real hero, Joy. He's flown dozens of deep space missions, developed the Heisenberg Horizon Space Hub, and... Huh?

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1: Thank you, sir.
2: Okay, it's just there you are. I'd like you to meet Commander Conrad.
1: Wait a minute.
3: Huh? What?
0: Welcome to Future Quest, kids.
2: But how? What? There are two of you.
4: Yes, definitely two of them.

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1: Wow.
2: Amazing.
3: Welcome. My volumetric cloaking device allows me to project a highly complex three-dimensional particle field that replicates shapes collected through my various sensors.
0: Something may appear to be one thing, children, but the job of young scientific minds like yours is to investigate and discover the truth.
4: So, who's ready to launch into future quest?
2: 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I can't believe this. I'm going to burst a casket.
3: My sensors have detected operational inefficiencies. Your motor processing unit is consuming 2.98% of your internal battery. Your gearing ratios in the posterior access hatch are...
2: Thank you, Qubit. But if I wanted an operational diagnostic, I would have asked for an operational diagnostic. I have been asking Professor Quantum for an operational diagnostic for 3 months. Qubit, I do not want your help. Commander?
0: Why don't I sign you and Chris up for that activity first thing?
2: All right!
4: Son, if you need anything, I'll be a guest counselor in this lab all week.
0: That's also where you'll prepare your end-of-camp demonstrations. Each cadet or team of cadets is required to apply what they've learned during the week into a presentation at the close of camp.
4: A good scientist must be able to effectively communicate his hypothesis.
0: Like your father, I suspect you've got science built into your DNA, Chris.
5: Sir! Yes, sir, Commander!
2: You forgot to get him to sign your footy PJs, Chris.
5: Watch what these MagSim suits can let you do!
2: Woohoo!
5: Check this out, Joy!
2: Bert to Chris, can we focus, please? They're going to time us, you know.
5: All right.
2: Okay. Now remember, Commander Conrad once saved the lives of his entire crew by courageously doing an untethered spacewalk to replace the core heating element on the space hub. You need to try and accomplish the task in the same time or your whole crew will freeze in space.
5: You're in good hands, kids.
2: Ready, timer. Go!
5: Whoop!
6: Commotion.
7: Chris Quantum just found a new path to the heating element.
8: He's 10 seconds ahead of your historic mission, Commander.
0: Well, I am impressed.
2: You're still ahead of the clock, Chris.
5: Commander Conrad. No pressure.
2: Whatever you do, don't let the core element touch the sides of the chamber.
5: Thanks, Joy. Big help. Lord, please help me.
2: Chris?
0: What is he doing?
8: It looks like he's praying, sir.

0: joy, it appears Cupid and Gizmo created a breach that stopped the simulation.
1: Yes, sir. Gizmo?
2: Cupid?
1: Please, sir, let me try it again. I know I can complete the mission. I was so close.
0: Chris, were you praying or something instead of carrying out your task?
1: Well, I said a quick prayer.
0: Are you saying you were asking a god to assist you?
1: Yes, well, the god.
0: I see. This is a scientific facility, Chris, and science works on evidence. And let me tell you, I've been looking into space for a long time, and not once have I come across evidence for any gods. So, as a scientist, no evidence, no gods.
1: Well, I've experienced God. I know he's real.
0: If we can't demonstrate it scientifically, it's not real.
1: But there's all kinds of things we can't demonstrate scientifically, Commander Conrad. I mean, what about right and wrong? What is beautiful? That the past is real?
0: Yes, I understand, but God? I mean, there's no room for fairy tales in science, Chris. We all need to think like scientists if we're going to make great advancements for humankind.
1: I do think scientifically, Dr. Conrad. I love science. My dad's a scientist, and so is my grandpa.
0: Well, maybe you should talk to your dad about it sometime. Now, who's ready to get some lunch at the Comet Cafe? Chris, Joy, get out of those suits and come along.
1: Great. Now Commander Conrad thinks I'm a total nut job.
3: Sounds like someone has spent a bit too much time in zero gravity.
4: Actually, gravity is measured at gm1 m2 over r squared. And though the gravitational pull of an object can be very low, it never reaches absolute zero.
5: Oh, that does it.
3: Hey, Cupid, did you know that the gravitational force inside my chest cavity may be exactly zero?
4: That is impossible. Well, fine.
3: Yes, you are probably right.
6: What did he mean? Talk to your dad.
1: You know my dad, Joy. We never really talk about God. Maybe Commander Conrad is right about evidence.
6: What do you mean?
1: Well, I never thought about that before. I mean, we just believe because we've experienced God.
6: Isn't that evidence?
1: Yeah, it's evidence for us. But how do you show someone who hasn't had our experience?
7: Super Vulcan!
8: If only Dr. Conrad was still here, this would have to qualify as evidence.
9: Taking you to meet a man who knew how to defend the truth in the face of great skepticism.
1: Where are we, Gizmo?
4: Huh?
3: Go, Gizmo, you were right. I did experience zero gravity.
4: Oh, wow. This is not value for you, lads.
6: Great. Now we've got two of them.
1: Gizmo, do an info scan and find out where we are.
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1: Knock it off, Gizmo. I need to find this Defender of the Truth Superbook mentioned so he can help me with Commander Conrad.
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0: Orcs have the opposite problem Commander Conrad has. It looks like they believe in every possible god.
1: And goddess.
0: Hey, doesn't that man look familiar? I think we've met him before. Gizmo, do a facial recognition scan.
2: Oh, excuse me. My facial recognition scan indicates...
0: It's the Apostle Paul. I remember him. Come on.
2: Well, I guess I am just not needed on this trip.
3: Alex, there you are. Where have you been? I sent you to get that bull over 3 hours ago.
4: Oh, I'm afraid I am unaware.
1: Yes, you did. And Alex and I were on our way. I'm Joy, by the way. And we were just about to,
3: That's enough. Fortunately, we don't need that bull until the festival. Just come with me, you have some work to do.
1: Cupid, no! You don't disguise yourself as a real person.
4: Affirmative. No disguise.
1: No. Go back!
3: Hurry up.
1: I'll come too. Maybe I can help.
2: Go get Chris.
4: Advanced intelligent droid, my posterior thermal coupling.
5: Please, let me explain.
6: One true God. It is important that we define our terms clearly. What do you mean by God?
5: He is our Father, longing for us to be reconciled to Him. That is why He sent His Son, Jesus.
7: What is this babbler saying? Seems to be a proclaimer of foreign gods.
6: You are saying some rather strange things, Paul. It is certainly new. Let us have him speak to the leaders of the Areopagus. They are always interested in something new. Well, Paul, what do you say? Care to see how your god fares among the greatest minds in Athens? I would. We will go make arrangements.
2: Chris!
0: Gizmo. We're joining Cupid.
2: Well, Cupid's brilliant disguise was not so brilliant after all. He disguised himself as a real boy named Alex. The boy's father showed up right after you ran off, and he took Cupid and Joy away.
0: What? Where?
2: I do not know. He said something about a bull.
0: Oh, okay. Just go find them and meet me at the Areopagus. I need to talk to Paul.
2: I am on it.
0: Hi, I'm Chris. And you're Paul, the Apostle of Jesus.
5: I am indeed. How do you know me?
0: Everybody knows you. You are the... I heard you speaking and, I'm a Christian too.
5: Well, that is good news. I could use your help here. Many people need to hear about Jesus.
0: Yeah, I can see that. I'd like to help, but I'm not very good at, knowing what to say. I mean, there are so many different people with so many different beliefs. How do you know what to say?
5: A very good question, Chris. Come with me. I want to show you something.
4: These tools are very inefficient for the task at hand. I can use mine.
1: No, Cupid. Let's stick with their technology for now. We've got to get out of here and find Chris and Gizmo before the real Alex gets back.
3: Come, let me show you some others.
1: Cupid, come on. Now's our chance. It's the real Alex.
2: Oh, Joy, I found you. I trapped your Valley View Labs wristband and...
1: Gizmo.
8: No.
1: Quickly, it's Alex, the real one.
8: Hello.
1: Hi, Alex, right?
9: Right. Who are you?
1: I'm Joy. I'm just helping your dad out with, some work. So, you got another bowl, huh?
9: Yes, these are very special bowls. No spot or blemish.
4: Joy, it is me.
2: Hey, and me.
9: Nothing but the best for the gods.
1: What do you mean, for the gods?
9: Oh, these bowls are for sacrificing.
2: What?
1: Right. That is something.
10: Huh?
5: It says, to an unknown god.
0: They worship all these false gods, and then even a god they don't know at all?
5: But they do not believe in the true god.
0: Yeah, I know people like that. But how does another mysterious god help you?
6: Paul, there you are. The arrangements have been made. The city leaders will hear you now.
5: Of course.
2: Would you stop that?
1: So, how often do you sell these?
3: I'm telling you, you're making the right choice. If you really want Zeus's favor, there's nothing better than a fine, stout bull. Looks like the kids have already selected a winner.
1: This one just came in, so it's much, much fresher. Oh, yeah. This one's a winner.
3: No, this one is an excellent choice. A fine-looking animal. Come along.
1: No.
2: What are we going to do?
1: I don't know.
6: Now, Paul, tell us what your new teaching is all about. We have heard you say some strange things, and we want to know what you mean.
5: Men of Athens, I notice that you are very religious in every way. For as I was walking along, I saw your many shrines. And one of your altars has this inscription on it. To an unknown god. This god, whom you worship without knowing, is the one I'm telling you about. He is the god who made the world and everything in it. Since he is lord of heaven and earth, he does not live in man-made temples. And human hands cannot serve his needs, for he has no needs. He himself gives life and breath to everything. And he satisfies every need. From one man, he created all the nations throughout the whole earth. He decided beforehand when they should rise and fall. And he determined their boundaries. His purpose was for the nations to seek after God and perhaps feel their way toward him and find him. Though he is not far from any one of us, for in him we live and move and exist. As some of your own poets have said, we are his offspring. And since this is true, we should not think of God as an idol designed by craftsmen from gold or silver or stone. God overlooked people's ignorance about these things in earlier times. But now he commands everyone, everywhere, to repent of their sins and turn to him. For he has set a day for judging the world with justice by the man he has appointed. And he proved to everyone who this is by raising him from the dead.
7: This is ridiculous!
8: Rising from the dead?
3: The dead men do not rise! Who is this man, Diodorus? Remove him! Enough of this foolishness!
7: Crucified! Then resurrected!
0: No one is listening. He didn't convince anyone.
2: Chris! Chris! I found Joy and Cupid. And Cupid disguised himself as a bull.
0: A bull?
2: Yes, a sacrificial bull.
0: A sacrificial bull?
2: Yes, a bull used for sacrifices.
0: What?
2: And he's about to be sacrificed.
0: No!
2: Yes! Follow me.
0: Wait a minute. That bull... is Cupid?
2: Yes!

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Why were the disciples turning away the little children? Maybe they thought Jesus did not have the time for children. Or maybe they thought Jesus was only interested in adults. They were so wrong. Jesus loves little children. He thinks every one of you is precious. He loves you and appreciates all the boys and girls. He has great plans for you. He wants you to take the good news of his love to all your friends. You can invite him into your heart. He will never turn you away. Remember, Jesus says, "Let the children come to me and do not turn them away, because of such is the kingdom of God."

Let it rise, let it rise, let it rise. A pleasant, a very pleasant, wonderful greetings to you. I greet you in the mighty name of our Lord and Savior Jesus Christ. Rise above. This is the Joanne Prince Gospel Show. My name is Joanne Prince. Yeah. Wherever you are, whatever you're doing, I trust that you have a praise within you that needs to rise. Do you need a reason to praise?

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Every hour 24 in Jamaica. What about Jesus Network in New York? Collectively, together, we are letting our praises rise from deep within us. Don't wait for the feeling. Make that decision right now. Let the praises, let it rise, let it rise, let it rise.

0: are here for the next hour. And our praises is certainly going to rise. It is always a blessing, always a joy to call upon the Lord. I know that the God I serve, I can call upon him anytime. Starting the show, you know, a little different.
1: Psalm 18:3 says, I will call upon the Lord who is worthy to be praised.
0: Share the link, invite a friend, don't listen alone.

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I come to dance because I know God's been good to me. 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

0: Don't be ashamed. 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
1: Has the love been good to you?
0: That's the question. That is the big question. Has God been good to you? How many people remember Jonah and the storm? Out of the belly, Jonah cried. He couldn't run anymore. Praise became his lifeline, huh? 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

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So I can't measure by how you praise. I can only measure by His goodness towards me. Yeah, I'm unique. Wow.

dancing and make music to him with Timbaland harp. 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He crowns the humble with victory. May the praise of God be in their mouths and a double-edged sword in their hands to inflict vengeance on nations and punishments on the people. Praise him. Praise him with dance. Praise him with harp. Rejoice, dance, be glad.

Spotify. If you're just joining us, welcome, welcome, welcome. It's the Joanne Prince Gospel Show right here on your favorite station. If you're driving, keep your eye on the road, turn the volume a little louder, and just move your head. Rejoice wherever you are.

somebody to praise. Praise is a weapon. It's not just a wallpaper. Not just something that's here. Let us praise. Let us praise. Let praises rise. It means we worship before the storm clears. That means you're going to rise from your circumstances. You're going to rise from your situation. You are commanding yourself that it is well. You are rising and you're giving God praise. Let everything that have breath praise the Lord. And you've got breath. And so we praise the Lord. We will bless and praise the Lord at all times. His praise shall continually be in my mouth.

Jehovah has the final word. Habakkuk 3:17-18. Though the fig tree does not blossom, yet I will rejoice in the Lord. God moves when we worship, you know. When we take our eyes off the problem and we look up, get two songs of praise. Watch your situation shift. Shift your focus.

Joy, weeping may endure for a night, but joy comes in the morning. I'm saying praise until your morning comes. Praise until the morning shows up. We give him praise. We are singing. Praise is a weapon. Praise is my weapon of choice. I don't have anybody to talk to. I'm just gonna lift my voice and praise. I'm gonna praise until the situation feels different. Every

0: sadness. 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Why does Dove look so sad? Why does Dove be so quiet? When you can't find the words, just know that the Holy Spirit helps us in our weakness. Romans 8:26, for we do not know what to pray for as we ought, but the Spirit himself intercedes for us with groanings that are too deep for words.
1: Spirit of God, ring down.
0: Beyond our spoken words. Beyond the prayer, sometimes we don't even know what to say.
1: My life will change.
0: That's why it's important that you have the Holy Spirit. So when you're not in the mood, when you don't feel like it, you ask the Holy Spirit to intercede for you.
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2: Hello there. Are you looking for answers? Have you lost your way? There's only one way. Jesus declared, "I am the way, the truth, and the life. No man comes to the Father except by me." Here is how you get to the right path. Trust in the Lord Jesus Christ. He's the hope of the nations. Confess your sins. 1 John 1:9 says, "If you confess your sins, He is faithful and just to forgive you of your sins and to cleanse you from all unrighteousness." Confess your faith in the Lord Jesus Christ. Romans 10:9 says, "If you believe with your heart the Lord Jesus Christ and confess with your mouth that God raised Him from the dead, you shall be saved." Then pray this prayer with me. Say, "Father, thank you for sending Jesus Christ, your only begotten Son, to die for me. I believe He was buried and rose from the dead on the third day. I ask you to forgive me of all my sins and to cleanse me from all unrighteousness. I receive Jesus now into my life as my Lord and Savior. Thank you for saving me. Now you have found your way. You are on your way to heaven. You have eternal."
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0: proper nutrition is important as women of childbearing age go through menstruation because diet affects your hormones and menstrual cycle. The typical menstrual cycle lasts about 24 to 35 days. During a period, there are at least 2 to 3 days of heavy bleeding and 2 to 4 days of lighter flow. Iron needs are of particular concern for menstruating women because of the amount of blood loss during a period. On average, women lose about 1/4 cup blood at each menstrual cycle. Iron travels through the blood, so when a woman loses blood during her period, some iron is also lost. This can cause iron deficiency or anemia in women. It is therefore important to eat iron-rich foods regularly, whether or not you are on your period. Iron can be found in animal products and plant sources. Good sources of iron are kalalu, spinach, prunes, molasses, dried sorrel, and other dark green leafy vegetables. Vitamin C can help enhance the absorption of iron from plant sources. You can increase the amount of iron your body uses from plant foods by eating a piece of fresh fruit or drinking a glass of freshly squeezed fruit juice. Avoiding certain foods may help you better deal with some of the symptoms you may have during your period. Limit caffeine, simple sugars, salt or sodium, fats, and alcohol. These may worsen symptoms before and during your period. Besides a healthy diet, be sure to exercise regularly. Exercise helps you to release tension and anxiety, improve your blood flow, and produce endorphins, the body's natural painkiller. Until next time, the Grenada Food and Nutrition Council remind you to eat, look, and feel well in 2021. I am Lishel Murray.
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2: 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In today's devotion, Do Not Believe Every Spirit, Dave reminds us that God's Word is the source of truth for our lives, not men. And now, Dave's Devotion. In 1985, Chuck Colson published a book, Who Speaks for God? In 1997, Jim Wallace published another book with the same title, Who Speaks for God? And no wonder. Every day we hear voices telling us that God wants us to do this thing or that thing, and those voices often contradict each other. Today, in the Christian community, we have many prominent leaders who tell us things that are demonstrably different from what we read in the Bible. And yet, Christians are often convinced to listen to them instead of God's Word. Why? Because they sound like it's right, or worse, because they tell us what we want to hear. By the way, this is not a new problem. Today's passages can help us sift through these opposing voices, so let's listen to them. These people are false apostles. They are deceitful workers who disguise themselves as apostles of Christ. But I am not surprised. Even Satan disguises himself as an angel of light. So it is no wonder that his servants also disguise themselves as servants of righteousness. 2 Corinthians 11:13-15. Beloved, do not believe every spirit, but test the spirits to see whether they are from God. For many false prophets have gone out into the world. 1 John 4:1. These two passages, written by two authentic apostles, Paul and John, tell us that the early church had the same problem that we have now. People claiming to speak for God who lure Christians away from the truth. Paul tells us how. Satan disguises himself as an angel of light, as do his followers, perhaps even without their knowledge. In the second passage, John warns us of this same truth and then tells us to test the prophets. So how do we do that? First of all, read your Bible to see if what they're saying is true. Here's an example. If someone says that God wants all Christians to be wealthy, read your Bible to see if it's true. All of the apostles became poor in order to follow Jesus. The early congregations were constantly taking up collections to help the churches in poverty. And Jesus told a young man to sell all of his possessions, not to give them to Jesus, but to the poor. Remember, what Christian leaders say are not the last word, even if what they say sounds good or religious. Look it up for yourself in the book. Thanks for listening. For full transcripts and replays of all devotions, visit teachmi.com/Dave. 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

218, we believe. In 1 Chronicles chapters 22 and 23, David prepares for the temple by gathering materials and organizing the Levites. Though he will not build the house himself, his belief in God's promise moves him to lay a foundation for the next generation. Obedience and faith extend beyond personal achievement to bless those who follow. In 1 Corinthians chapter 2, verse 6 to 16, Paul describes the wisdom of God revealed through the Holy Spirit. Human wisdom cannot grasp the depths of God's plan, but the Spirit makes it known to those who believe. Psalm 91, verse 9 to 16, affirms God's protection and deliverance for those who take refuge in Him. He promises to answer when His people call, to be with them in trouble, and to bring them into life. God's purposes are carried forward by faith, guided by the Holy Spirit, and sustained by His presence. Today, ask the Holy Spirit to give you the mind of Christ and to help you live with faith that blesses generation to come. Our scripture readings for today is 1 Chronicles chapters 22 and 23, 1 Corinthians chapter 2 verse 6 to 16, and Psalm 91 verse 9 to 16. This is Bishop Bonaparte praying that you have a blessed day. Yeah.

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The Sanctuary of Praise is a member church of the Pentecostal Assemblies of the West Indies. Our pastor, Reverend Philip Chase, will be sharing a word that is divinely inspired and relevant for our times. 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

set your affection on things above, not on the things on the earth. Set your affection on things above, managing distractions.

All the wisdom of God can be found in Christ. And the fullness of the Godhead resides in Him. You are made unto us wisdom, knowledge, and understanding. We sit before you, stand before you to hear from you. May you speak to us and clear a path that all will hear clearly and accurately what you see and understand what is being said. We set apart the atmosphere and the environment for you to talk to us. And let the Holy Spirit of God rest upon each one of us and upon your servant to give leadership and guidance in the dividing of the word of truth. And I thank you today. God bless you. Amen. You might be seated. You are children of light, and there is no darkness in you. You are sons of God and daughters of the King. And we are on our way to heaven to live and reign with Christ our Lord. But there is a hunter, there is a pursuer, there is a distractor that utilizes every opportunity to ensure that you can be distracted, that you should shift in your faith, that you should adjust your conviction on the righteousness of Christ. It is His eternal assignment to make sure you don't make it in. He has one vested interest in every child of God. It is that you should not make it into the kingdom of God. The trail of life is tricky, and the path has bumps in the road. We call those bumps and tricks distractions. Distractions. Distractions. By now, you realize your walk of faith in God is not as you may have thought, because of what you were taught of the supreme power of God to deliver, to protect, to provide, to secure, and to make safe your passage from one destination to the next destination and the other destination until you arrive at your final destination. You realize the path is treacherous, dangerous, rugged, rough, filled with death, filled with wounds, filled with setbacks. Life is not as you may have thought it would have been, seamless
and an easy sail from conversion unto death or the rapturing of your soul in this world. For those who are not grounded in Christ were shaken, and some drew nigh to losing their faith in God, and they asked the question, where is God? And God does not answer you. He will say to you, you'll find me in the reading of the Holy Scriptures. It will inform you that I'm always present with you. Distractions. They are designed to take your eyes away from God. They are designed to draw you out of character. And he will manifest a state of life that you had long walked away from and departed from. That effectiveness of your testimony that you once held no longer stand convincingly, because you are drawn out of character, and what you may have spoken and what you may have said destroyed the perception one once had of you. And they would say, that cannot be him or her. It's not the character of the person I knew. But the enemy had set you up and provoked you to the point where you lose restraint and wise calculation in your head as to how you should respond. And you did not respond too well. Well, God will not banish you from heaven, and you have not lost your place, your position in the kingdom of God. It is still there. Distractions are brought before you as a detour. Take the shortcut. There's a faster way to get to your destination. Take the shorter way. And the people of the world are struggling with the issues of life today. Life today, grueling and tough, and many things. Their best way out of my dilemma is to drink poison, overdose on pills, smoke to the point I lose consciousness, and I may walk out into the road not feeling any emotion, and let the bus kill me or the car kill me, or let me walk over the precipice. They would say it was an accident. It was well thought of and planned out. A shorter way for the problems of life. But we have long learned from the word of God, life beyond this world is not the finished product. Life beyond here does not mean that you are okay. That where you are going, you are okay. You are fine. You are wonderful. Well, I said to you, it is now you are in trouble. For you have gone to a place that you heard about, may have read about, told about, did not believe, but now I believe because I experience it. I believe because now I see it. The distractions today are refined as the ages change and civilization as they change. The enemy changes with time and with season.
We'll walk with big phones in our hand again and big batteries to make mobile call as 20 years ago, 30 years ago. Big antiquated technology. You have what you call now a smart phone. Hook up GPS. You are scientific in your simple, ordinary life. You have become a scientist. You don't have to wait for BBC News at 7 or 8 or 9. It's in your pocket. You pull it out and you turn to the apps. And you find BBC, Fox News, France News, Sky News. You access the whole world today. He's utilizing technology, for he's the engineer behind the thought of the science. Whereas we can use those devices to glorify God, he would also seek to entrap you. Distractions. They are refined and customized to suit your taste, your style, and your cut, and your interests. He pays particular attention to every child of God to discover what made the child of God tick. And what will cause them not to think and to think critically and to think deeply and to think analytically? I will present them with a surface platform template. I don't glorify him, but he needs exposure as to his strategies, that you may be wise, how you make use of yourself and your time and your resources on earth, lest you be snared by him, trapped by him, snared by him, and imprisoned by him. He studies you. Let me tell you, the devil studies you. He pays particular attention to you, studies you. And he draws up a plan for you alone. It is personalized and customized to fit and to suit you. And it's not a sixth sense you need. It is the presence of the Holy Ghost in your life. You have to allow to talk to you at every stage of your walk of faith. Every stage, every curve, every descent, every ascent, that you remain open to him to share what he will say to you. Because the distractions are well refined. It does not appear wrong. And it does not look wrong. And you are comfortable. Distractions. They can be anything. They can be anyone. They can be any system. And I think our worst distractor and detractor right now
It's a mobile device. And I wouldn't spend no time on that. But the tips, the pyramid, it's on top. It can easily take 2 hours away from you, and you are not aware. It's no longer 10 o'clock. It's now 12 o'clock. Nothing of significance was achieved in that period. Nothing. And very little was shared that you can build your life on and with. Because most time it is a gossip column and a slander column and a revelation of debauchery. Very little. Yes, you will find some health tips. Yes, you will find some news. But the devil is not marketing that as his major thrust for you. Fear can be considered pretext for greater destruction. How do you live a spiritual life in this postmodern world? Fast and furious, and everyone is into it. Set your eyes on God. The snare is set and the hunt is on. The devil is always hunting for the next prey. Sheep don't walk with their heads up. Sheep always walk with the head down, grazing as they go. Rarely do you find the sheep, except the shepherd is driving them forward, keeps them in motion, keeps them in order, keeps them in formation, keep them in line. And he may have some dogs to assist him. Without a periphery of the flock for the safety. The snare is set and the hunt is on. Managing distractions, you draw out the word that speak to that particular snare. Trout the word. Not rushing to the Holy Scripture to find that word, because where you may be, the Bible may not be there on the table. But it should be on the table of your heart that you can reach into it and draw out. For weakness and impatience, there is a word for it. You speak to yourself. They that wait upon the Lord shall renew their strength. They that wait patience. They that are not hurry. They that are not quick to have a now response. Because God does not always respond immediately to our requests. And I will submit to you, you cannot make demands on God. He does not have to respond to you. He can pick up the little rudeness and the little forwardness in the demand. And even you as a human being can pick up in people whether they are making a request or a demand on you. Are you asking for assistance, or are you telling me I have to? Hey, are you there? Are you asking me to help you, or are you demanding that I

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1: Kumashaka to the water.
0: Everything God owed you, he gave to you in Christ. And he said, draw from him from the cross. I've given you access. Managing distractions. Draw from the word. They that wait on God. They that wait. What you fighting for? I shall rebuild, re-energize, strength.

That you waited. How long did Joseph waited? How long did Daniel waited? How long did the nation of Israel waited in Babylon? How long? Seventy years before deliverance. While Job's friend made a mockery of him, slaughtered him and slaughtered him and you name it. The scripture revealed no justification for his slaughter of Job. God was not in a hurry take him out of his predicament, but he allowed him to study until the maturity of the time of refining to have his perfect will. Patience must have his perfect will.

both weakness and impatience are addressed. Managing distractions, we manage through meditation. Running to everyone with your issue don't solve your problem. Does not solve your problem. And everyone offering you counsel as a solution, they do not have the answer and answers. They may further complicate your life, make it unbearable to live. But I observe God walks this way. Men walk that way. Men always going that way. God is going this way.

0: Meditation. Meditate on the faithfulness of God. Meditate. And the word meditate simply means a practice as a discipline. Meditate on the faithfulness of God. The faithfulness of God. The faithfulness of God in providing for you, in healing you, in strengthening you, in ministering to you, in speaking to you. Faithful. Meditate on the faithfulness of God. Meditate on the goodness of God. Meditate on the goodness of God. Meditate on God's love for you. Meditate on God's love for you. Do not rely on someone loving you to add value to your life. Don't wait for someone to tell you they love you and I am praying for you. Do not rely on the hearing of the sayings of mortals. I celebrate you. And if 1,000 persons tell you so, only one person has spoken the truth. But you can live on the knowledge that you know God loves you, because God said so and he cannot lie. God says so that I love you.
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First Chronicles chapters 22 and 23, David prepares for the temple by gathering materials and organizing the Levites. Though he will not build the house himself, his belief in God's promise moves him to lay a foundation for the next generation. Obedience and faith extend beyond personal achievement to bless those who follow. In 1 Corinthians chapter 2, verse 6 to 16, Paul describes the wisdom of God revealed through the Holy Spirit. Human wisdom cannot grasp the depths of God's plan, but the Spirit makes it known to those who believe. Psalm 91, verse 9 to 16, affirms God's protection and deliverance for those who take refuge in Him. He promises to answer when His people call, to be with them in trouble, and to bring them into life. God's purposes are carried forward by faith, guided by the Holy Spirit, and sustained by His presence. Today, ask the Holy Spirit to give you the mind of Christ and to help you live with faith that blesses generation to come. Our scripture readings for today is 1 Chronicles chapters 22 and 23, 1 Corinthians chapter 2 verse 6 to 16, and Psalm 91 verse 9 to 16. This is Bishop Bonaparte praying that you have a blessed day.

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Kingdom Women invites you to a powerful worship experience like no other. 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

Roberts and the Spice Worship Band. 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That's Saturday, August 22nd, 3 p.m.

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4: He was just a baby looking at me, and he said, "Mom, where's Dad?" And I said, "Dad's in the other room. He's okay." But the tragedy of the whole thing is what I realized is I had two people that I love were broken in that moment.
5: Tragedy is something we all face, and the impact can last for years, for a lifetime. But because of God's unconditional grace, pain doesn't have to be the end of your story. Welcome to Focus on the Family with Jim Daly. Our guests are Brett and Jody Bainter, and they have a powerful story of how God took a terrible accident and made a redemption story happen. I'm John Fuller, and welcome to our broadcast.
6: You know, John, since I was a boy, you know, growing up in a broken home like I did, being an orphan at an early age, I think realizing this world is imperfect has been part of my understanding from the beginning. And it's tough. Bad things happen in this world. And I'm sure you've asked yourself that very question. If God is so good, why are bad things happening to me? Or why are bad things happening to good people? Folks, that's not the equation. And one of the things I can attest to is that difficulties make you stronger. And I don't know the equation as to why God plans it this way or programs it that way. But I'll tell you what, character is built in the valley, not on the mountaintop. And I am excited today to hear an incredible story about parents like you and me that went through a horrific situation. And they are here to help us better understand the book of Romans, if I could be that bold, where it says, "For I consider that the sufferings of this present time are not worth comparing with the glory that is to be revealed to us." That is hope. And the Bainters have an incredible story.
5: They really do. And it's captured in a book Jody has written called Make It Morning. And we'll hear a little bit about that title as we go, I'm sure. We are glad they're with us and that you've joined along, because I think God will speak to you through this dear couple. Jody and Brett have been married for over 20 years. They live in Orlando, Florida, and have a 19-year-old son, Jake.
6: Brett and Jody, welcome to Focus on the Family.
7: Thank you.
8: Thank you very much for having us.
6: First of all, I just want to say I appreciate the courage to be able to talk about these things. There would be thousands, if not millions, of other people that may hear this, and they're living in not the exact same spot, but a similar spot, or they're about to go into something, and this will be the exact word that the Lord wants them to hear before they strike tragedy of some sort. So I just want to express that appreciation to you, because it's not easy reliving perhaps the most difficult moment of your life, and I get that. Before your son's accident, I think it was in 2004, you had a pretty normal life. Neither of you were strong in your faith. This is what I'm getting out of the book. But I want to ask you about that. Describe that time. Jake is in a Christian school. What was that like? What was your mindset? Why did you put him in a Christian school when your faith wasn't apparent?
7: Well, I think it's interesting because the school was close by. Mm-hmm. So that was probably the first thing, which looking back, I'm sure that was planned. But the school was down the street, and some of our friends' children had gone there. And
6: it was a good experience.
7: And it was a good experience.
6: Let me ask if you were the parent that said, you know, although we're not engaged that way, it'd be good for our kids to go to a school where they get positive values and a good influence.
7: Completely.
6: Yeah.
7: I don't think I really understood what it meant. Mm-hmm. It just sounded good, and, you know, we all want that for our kids. And we walked on when we put them in preschool, and the first meeting, you know, we sat down and they prayed for us, and we left and went, oh, Well, that was nice.
6: Yeah.
7: We'll see what that means.
6: You know, let me ask you this, because sometimes in this culture today, being a Christian, we're a bit intimidated at times. We don't want to pray for somebody that may not know the Lord. It's unfortunate because it brings such a blessing to so many people. You may hit that occasional person that's going, hey, wait a minute, what are you doing? But it's worth the risk, isn't it?
7: It's worth the risk.
6: In your case, it really helped set up what was about to unfold, right?
7: It did. It did. And I don't think we really knew it. I think that's the beauty of God. We didn't really know that we were there intentionally. And I think this happens to a lot of families. But right. What we've learned through the journey is, if there's anything, I'm aware in all moments now. I know that God's hand is on something,
6: right.
7: And I think I'm here for a reason today in this moment.
6: That is so good. And your son Jake came home singing, Jesus loves me, this I know, I'm sure, and then wanting to pray, perhaps. I think I read that in there as well. You didn't respond with hostility. It actually warmed your heart. What was happening in you that made you positively respond to that?
7: I think probably everything that Jake was bringing home and sharing with us was good.
6: Isn't that great?
7: There was nothing about it that was not good. Mm-hmm. And so, you know, the Ten Commandments were on the wall when you walk into the school, and I would read those, and I would say to Brett, it all makes sense to me. And so when Jake wanted to pray, or we started reading Bible stories, and they were a little confusing at first, right? Because if you start reading a Bible story to a child, you know, at first it didn't make sense to me, but the more that Jake and I talked about it, it all started to sort of come to life for us.
6: Well, let's get to the core of the story and begin to unfold the answer to that question I asked about, if God is good, then why do bad things happen to good people? It was Good Friday, ironically, in 2004. Brett, maybe you can describe what was taking place that day.
8: It was a day that certainly changed our lives forever, really. So, an afternoon to do chores around the house. I was mowing the yard with a riding lawnmower.
6: Right.
8: And we had a babysitter. She was there and responsible for Jake. And
9: how old was he at the time?
8: He was 3 in April, turned 4 in May. The accident was April. But it was just a normal day. And I did my normal thing. But Jake was riding his bike in the driveway. And on the side of our house is kind of a cul-de-sac to the air conditioning unit, which I had to turn around. What I didn't know is when I went down to the side of the house mowing, he had gotten off his bike that he was riding in the driveway, and our babysitter at the time got out of her chair to follow him, and he had turned the corner. Well, he was following me, and I couldn't hear him, and I didn't see him. And when I backed up the riding lawnmower, he was behind me. At that point, our lives changed.
6: And I'm sure that moment, you're trying to even, in that split second, it's not fitting together for your mind. You're thinking he's in the driveway. Why is he here? That split second of confusion, correct?
8: Very confused.
6: You're like, what's happening?
8: The lawnmower, I lifted the lawnmower off of him, scooped him up, screamed loud enough to attract not only our neighbors to this, but the whole neighborhood came to our rescue, screaming to call 911.
6: That had to be gut wrenching.
8: It was.
6: And I don't, you know, the graphic nature of that, it really destroyed the lower part of his body. Just in the lightest of sense, what did that?
8: The backing up over him amputated 4 toes on his right foot and ultimately blew out his kneecap. It was gone and really damaged his femur, his lower femur, into his knee. So he lost all of his tendons in his knee, and the bottom part of the bone of your femur looks like a dog bone. The right side, the right condyle, was gone.
6: Oh my goodness.
8: Yes.
6: Jody, you get a phone call. You're not at the house at the time. It's mom's worst nightmare.
7: It is mom's worst. It's something you would never think would happen in your lifetime. I was at work, and my secretary came down and said, Brett's on the phone, and there's been an accident. And so when I picked up the phone,
4: I could just hear Brett crying, and he said, "Honey, I've done something terrible. I've hurt Jake." And he was just sobbing, and I said, "What happened?" And he said, I hit him with a riding lawnmower. And so, you know, I said, "Is he alive?" And he said, "Yes, but he's hurt tragically." And I could hear the ambulance. I could hear all the sirens in the background.
6: Yes.
4: And, you know, your mind can't process something like that. It's so, I mean, we're just like you. We're just a normal family. You know, we're just normal.
6: Yes.
4: And this moment happens, and you can't quite reconcile what's happening. So we hung up the phone. He said, "You need to come quickly."
6: Yeah.
4: Brett
6: to
4: and
6: the
4: Jake,
6: hospital.
4: To the hospital.
6: Yeah.
4: And Brett and Jake, Brett obviously had his own traumatic experience, so they were both transported by ambulance.
6: Yeah. When you show up at the hospital, I mean, I can't imagine for both of you, everything that's flying through your heart, through your emotions, through your head, the practical aspects of it, but all that. But Jake, your little three-year-old, almost four, what is he saying? How is he processing this? What are his fears at the moment?
4: Well, I'll say this. When I arrived at the hospital, I was greeted by the chaplain and the nurse and the surgical team, and they took us down the hall.
6: Oh,
4: and they were taking me to Jake, but as I was walking down the hall, I could hear this crying, this cry that I'd never heard before. Mm. And when the triage doors opened, what I realized is the first person I saw was Brett, and he was on a gurney, and he was still covered in grass and dirt and mud from the accident, and he was crying, asking me for forgiveness.
6: Yeah.
4: And saying, "You need to pray for us. We need forgiveness." And so then I went in to see Jake, and Jake was just, he's just a baby. He didn't know what was happening.
6: Yeah. But looking at you, I'm sure.
4: He was just a baby looking at me, and he said, "Mom, where's Dad?" And I said, "Dad's in the other room. He's okay." But the tragedy of the whole thing is what I realized is I had two people that I love were broken in that moment.
6: I mean, it's so hard to think about. Brett, you must have been, and I know every father is going, whoa, it's our worst nightmare to have something like that happen. It can happen in a variety of ways, but it's that accident around the house where you didn't see the child. It's not your fault, but that doesn't feel like it's not your fault.
8: That's right. No, that I carried a lot of guilt. In fact, I sit before you today, and I still have guilt.
5: Mm-hmm.
8: There's no question. But there was something that happened to me at that time that shut my body down, and I'll defer to her to kind of answer that.
6: Well, just
8: that
6: your emotions. I mean, you were in a bad place.
8: Very bad place, because I hurt the one and only child we had, and I didn't know exactly how bad he was hurt, but I saw it because I had him in my arms before the paramedics saw.
6: That had to be traumatic. That, I don't want to lose that moment, Brett, because again, you're speaking to a lot of parents, both moms and dads, who will, for a variety of reasons, be feeling guilty. I didn't handle that situation right. Emotionally, I traumatized my kid. It may not be as dramatic with a physical situation like you had with your son. I mean, those early days after the hospital, just for description sake, what was going through your head?
8: Well, from what I remember, the lot of dark days that were after that, but it was, why me, why Jake, and ultimately, why did God allow this to happen?
6: So you did ask that big question.
8: I asked the question, and not only did I ask the question, I was mad at God, because I thought, if there was a God, why would this happen?
6: Yeah.
8: And it was it created a little bit of angst, because I was surrounded, or became surrounded, by people, and they told me it was an accident, and it wasn't my fault.
6: Yeah.
8: But I felt that it was, and if there was a God, why did God allow this to happen to our family?
6: Yeah, and I want to get back to that, but Jody, like you said, you got, your two guys are now in this despair, and as a mom, I can only imagine you're trying to say, how can I be the right thing for them right now?
7: Yeah.
6: That had to be a bit of pressure, too.
7: It was a lot.
6: Saying the right thing.
7: It was a lot of pressure.
6: The comfort that you had to deliver.
7: Well, and I feel like what's so interesting about this whole thing and how God works is I sort of ran to God, and Brett was turning away because I thought, how do you do this? There's no other way for me to figure out how to support Brett in this deep, dark place he was, and this little guy in the other room that's going to face 30 days in the hospital. I mean, I was making decisions by myself about the next surgery because Brett just couldn't do it. He couldn't do it. And so,
6: I get that.
7: You know, I mean, I write about it in the book. This whole journey of my faith started to come together because in the first 24 hours at the hospital, a pastor showed up with a friend of ours, and they took us in a room, and he said, I don't have anything to say to you. I don't have any advice. The only thing we can do right now is get on our knees and pray.
6: That's a wise person.
7: And I had never done that before. It was the first time in my whole life I'd been on my knees to pray. And honestly, if that all had not happened that way and God had not stepped in, we wouldn't be married today. I don't know where we would be, to be honest.
6: No, it's very honest, and I appreciate that. I feel the weight of that for both of you in different ways. And I can't imagine you having to kind of be all things to everybody around you. The doctors and
7: there was a lot
6: your husband
7: happening.
6: And your son. And that's a big weight to carry. And the first time you've ever prayed, it has to be this way. It's not just joyful. Thank you, Lord, that I'm now a part of your kingdom and you gave your life for me. It's petitioning that your son will live.
7: Yeah, I was asking him for something.
6: Yes.
7: I was like, not only am I coming to you, but I'm going to need a couple things.
6: Right. And what an astonishing way to start a relationship with God. I mean, wow. Brett, I do want to ask you, though, you're working on this anger toward God. Did anybody ever say to you, God's big enough to take that? He knows it. Give it to him?
8: They did. I had a lot of support. I had people come to me that I didn't even know and met my family for the first time. And there was one individual that would come to my house every day. Every day. He was on his mission. Yeah. And
6: Did that ever irritate you?
8: It did not.
6: So you really welcomed it. It was refreshing.
8: I did. And I formed a relationship with this individual. And I was very candid with him and honest because I was still mad.
6: Yes. How well did you know him before this?
8: Never met him.
6: Oh, my goodness.
8: Never met him.
6: My goodness. That is wonderful. What a great friend to have.
8: And he showed up every day. And where he lived from where it was a project to get to our home. So
6: it wasn't even just a next door neighbor.
8: No.
6: God bless him.
8: Yes.
6: Wow. And that helped you. I mean, that's so right in scripture, the meaningfulness of good friendships in this kind of moment.
7: Well, and he wanted you to know that God did not leave you. And he would say to me, he would stand on the front porch and cry. He said, because God has not left Brett. He just doesn't know it yet.
6: Yeah.
7: And he would come every day. And sometimes I would come down and the two of them would just be sitting on the back in the lake room, just sitting there.
6: Yes.
7: Quietly.
6: Yeah.
7: And I thought, this is God's work if I've ever seen it.
6: Yeah. Jody, that's so beautifully put. We're talking today with Brett and Jody Bainter. Jody's written this wonderful memoir, really, Make It Morning. And we're going to get to the title in the next few minutes. But what an amazing story that you have put here. And I'm turning to you, the listener. You might be going through something. This is your opportunity to find that friend. Focus on the family. We can help. We have caring Christian counselors. Call us. Get a hold of us. Let us point you in a healthy direction. It's not going to be easy. It'll be tough. And I'm not sure what you're dealing with, but talking to somebody is the first step. Like you, Brett. I mean, having that gentleman come over and being able to cry with them, to share with them the feelings of guilt, of despair. I mean, it's the beginning of the rebuilding.
8: It was, and I am forever grateful of his time spending with me because he came when I was at the lowest low, and he did what he could do to bring me back.
6: Yeah. Jody, calling it Make It Morning, describe where that came from and why you titled the book that.
7: After that initial accident, Jake went on to, we were in the hospital 30 days. He went on to have 15 surgeries over the course of 5 years.
6: Save the leg.
7: We were trying to save his leg.
6: Yeah, and it wasn't responding well.
7: That's right. And they, you know, we didn't want to face amputation, so that's the path we chose in the early days of his accident. And so you can imagine a little boy going through lots of surgeries in hospitals and in pain.
6: That was 4 years.
7: Over 4 years.
6: Yeah. Wow.
7: And so there was a point a couple years in where Jake was tired, and he was tired of feeling hurt, and he was tired of surgeries. And we would get up in the night. That's when the pain would get worse. And I
6: put,
7: in the middle of the night, we actually had, in that time period, we put a mattress in the floor in his bedroom, so I would just sleep with him. And that was what we did because he needed comfort.
6: Yeah.
7: And moms can do that.
6: Right.
7: And so he would wake up in the night, and there was a point where I'd done everything I could do. We tried tapping because the bone pain was painful.
6: Yes.
7: So we did tapping and heating, and I said, Jake, I don't know what else to do. I felt like I'd done everything a mom could do. And he said, can you make it morning? Oh. And the reason, it's so interesting, because in the morning, I would open the blinds and the sun would shine in, and he would just feel that glory. And I didn't know it at the time, but when I decided to name it Make It Morning, I'm like, of course, because right. God renews us all in the morning.
6: Right.
7: I mean, that's the beauty.
6: He was tapping into that renewal.
7: He was tapping into it. Yeah. And so it really stuck with me that night because I thought, well, geez, I can't make it morning, but I know somebody who can.
6: Yeah. Every day.
7: Every day. Right.
6: Make it new.
7: Yeah.
6: And, I mean, again, that is so touching. Give us the update on Jake, and how is he doing, and how old is he, and what's life like today?
7: Yeah, Jake's 19 and preparing for college.
6: Wow.
7: So that's exciting. He is a he's a high-functioning amputee now. We
6: right.
7: actually went through with the amputation when he was 8. Mm-hmm. It was an elective decision.
6: How did he react to that? Was that, I mean, obviously you're talking to him, 8 years old. Are you saying, okay, Jake, here are the options. We're here for you. What do you think? What do you want to try?
7: Yeah, it took us about a year before his amputation, I felt like we were at a crossroad. He wasn't getting better. All the tests were telling us he was never, you know, right. one leg was longer than the other. His foot wasn't growing. There were a lot of issues.
6: Oh, my goodness.
7: And a lot of pain.
6: Yeah.
7: He had juvenile arthritis at 7.
6: Right.
7: And so I started to introduce the idea to Brett, you know, would we ever consider this? By then, we were much further along in our faith.
6: Yes.
7: And so, you know, I really believe we surrendered it. And we said, all right, God, this is up to you. And I'll tell you a quick story. We sort of said we have to understand what it would be like to live as an amputee. And so we introduced Jake to some amputees and we started to learn ourselves.
6: Good.
7: We had the privilege of planning a little bit.
6: Yeah.
7: And so I share that because when you say, how did we prepare him?
6: Yeah.
7: God did all the heavy lifting.
6: I think you did it well, though. I really do. I think you guys, you managed that well for him.
7: Yeah.
6: And I wouldn't take any of that away from you as well. Brett, I'm stuck as a dad. You can probably hear it in my voice. How are you doing?
8: I am doing much better. I would almost use the word great, but I still carry a burden. But we've worked through that burden, and our son is a very high-functioning amputee, and when he succeeds, I succeed.
6: That's
8: and
6: beautiful.
8: When he heals, I heal.
6: So when you get right down to it, this is probably the question for people listening that have gone through tough stuff. What are you going to say? That person listening who is at the bottom, they're still curled up in a ball, Brett. What word would you give them to say, look up, fight it out with God, and keep moving? I mean,
8: yes.
6: What would you say?
8: I lived a time that I lived day by day, and I lived one day at a time, and that's all I could handle. And eventually that turned into 2 days and 3 days and 4 days. And ultimately, time heals. And it's something that is hard to swallow and hard to listen and hard to accept. But at the end of the day, when you make it through one more day, the next day will be better.
6: That's it. Mom, how about your heart?
7: Well, I want to say this, that I look at Brett and Jake in awe because for a father and a son to go through that, the thing that I always, in my heart, I just wanted Brett to be able to be the dad he was supposed to be. And I didn't want that accident to foil that because we have this responsibility to raise this kid.
8: Yeah.
7: And so I feel like in the fire, we got shaped and yeah. we're closer than we've ever been. You know, Jake loves the Lord like we do. We're not perfect. We continue to make a lot of mistakes. We're finding our way.
8: Yeah.
7: But we talk a lot and we pray a lot. And better days do come.
8: Yeah.
7: They come.
6: You started an organization to help others. Describe that.
7: So we sort of felt like it was interesting. We had this moment where we said to our friends, okay, stop praying for the Bainters. We're good. And let's focus on somebody else.
8: Yes.
7: And so one of the things that happened when we wrote the book, which was just God's
6: way. A byproduct, God part, right?
7: Yeah. That we started to hear from all these other lawnmower accident families.
8: Wow.
7: And so we did create Limbs Matter, which is really just a lawnmower safety campaign.
8: Yeah.
7: And to spread awareness.
8: Yeah.
7: And to talk openly and say, this happened to us. We're normal people. And we got through, but we don't want it to happen to anybody else.
6: Right. No,
7: right?
6: It's beautiful.
7: You can survive, but we don't want it to happen to anybody
6: else.
5: We'll put a link there so the
6: people can connect.
5: Yeah.
6: But what a beautiful story. And Brett, I'm proud of you. Dad,
8: thank you.
6: I know it was dark. I know it was tough. But, man, you made up ground, and it wasn't your fault. And God took care of you. And Jody, my. Wife and mom of the century.
7: Hmm.
6: Way to stand in the gap and deliver God's love to your family.
7: Thank you.
6: Well done.
5: Well, what a story we've heard today, and the book that captures all of it in such great detail and with such heart is called Make It Morning. It's written by our guest, Jody Bainter, and we're so grateful that Brett and Jody could join us today, and I hope that you'll be getting in touch with us to get your copy of that. And just know that when you support the ministry of Focus on the Family, you're helping couples that might be dealing with tragedies like we've heard today, or maybe they're dealing with wayward children, or they're on the verge of divorce. Perhaps an expectant mom is considering abortion. Whatever the struggle is, you can offer real hope to real families through your donations. And so we'll thank you in advance. And with a donation of any amount to support the work here today, we'll send the book Make It Morning as a token of our appreciation. You can call and donate. 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We would count it a privilege to serve you. And once more, our number is 800, the letter A in the word family. On behalf of Jim Daly and the entire team here, thanks for joining us today for Focus on the Family. I'm John Fuller, inviting you back next time. We'll be hearing from Rob Parsons. He shares wisdom for the next generation and will once again help you and your family thrive in Christ.
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10: This is The Reality. Hello to you. Welcome to The Reality. So good to be with you. My name's Dudley Anderson. For the next half hour or so, we're going to be talking to somebody whose life has been touched and changed by the reality of Jesus Christ. Today, talking about being healed for a purpose and for a plan. Just to mention that if you hear anything in our program today that strikes a chord in your heart, I would love to hear from you. I'll give you my email address towards the end of the show. Today we're talking to Christilla Bailey, author of the book Your True Identity. Christilla suffered with ME, also known as chronic fatigue syndrome, a long-term condition with a wide range of symptoms, the most common of which is extreme fatigue. Due to low energy and low resistance, a person with ME becomes susceptible to infections that can be life-threatening. Christilla's condition was severe. She was bedridden, unable to move freely, susceptible to constant fainting, heart palpitations, memory loss, and not even able to sit in a chair unaided. One day, after coming to faith in Jesus Christ, Christilla heard about a place where God was performing remarkable healings. She wanted to get there. So she begged her husband-to-be, who was a carer, to help her into the car and take her to the meeting. On the way there, in the car, Christilla listened to a song entitled "Come and Meet Me by the River," and her healing began.
11: And when I got there, I said, "God, I am done. Heal me or take me." The speaker there said, "Somebody here today, the word is for you. It has been done." But then I noticed that my heart slowed back down, that my memory